That's Bozeless Brigade. What's up? What's up is we got one more hour with your host William Carlick here, playing nothing but the best classic rock. So stay tuned for this Friday afternoon.

That was Slade, Goodbye T. Jane. Before that, I heard Glass Tiger, Diamond Sun, kind of reflecting on the sun that's shining on us right now in our beautiful city of Whitehorse.

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0: was Aerosmith, Walk This Way. And before that, we heard AC/DC, Who Made Who. Taking us closer to the local news is Rolling Stones.
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1: This is Stuart Cardinal Bunnell with the Shonathem News. The government of Yukon has announced the expanded affordability rate relief program for this winter. In a media release, the Yukon government says that Yukoners will see a small increase in electricity bills due to global instability driving up fuel costs. According to the release, the affordability rate relief program will cover 25% of electricity charges on the first 1,500 kilowatt hours each month from October to March. The release says that households can receive up to $106 per month from October to December and up to $112 per month from January to March for up to $657 in relief over the course of 6 months. The Yukon government says that while the relief plan will help this winter, the territory also needs a more reliable and affordable electricity system for the long term. In the release, the Yukon government says that it will continue to pursue federal funding for major electricity infrastructure so that the cost of those projects don't fall solely on Yukon ratepayers. The Yukon NDP says it is concerned by the report of an incident involving an RCMP officer at the Whitehorse Emergency Shelter in August. In a media release, the Yukon NDP echoes calls from the Yukon Women's Coalition for the government of Yukon to follow up on the concerns raised by an incident currently under investigation by the Alberta Serious Incident Response Team. According to a September media release from Yukon RCMP, the incident was reported to M Division by a third party concerned with an officer's actions while responding to a report of an intoxicated woman at the Whitehorse Emergency Shelter on August 11th. The Yukon Women's Coalition released a statement earlier this week saying that it is engaging the Together for Safety Protocol table to better understand the incident and to discuss actions to strengthen the safety, dignity, and respectful treatment of women and gender diverse people when accessing essential services and interacting with police. The governments of Yukon and Canada are funding the construction of Big Blue Daycare in Dawson City. In a joint media release, the Yukon and Canadian governments announced that they would invest $2.7 million to support the construction of a new early learning and childcare facility with 32 spaces for children. According to the release, the funding comes from the Yukon government's Early Learning and Childcare Infrastructure Fund, supported by the Government of Canada under the Canada-Yukon Early Learning and Childcare Infrastructure Fund agreement. In the release, the Yukon government says that it will continue to support families in Dawson by providing universal child care funding to both Trinkajou and Little Blue Early Care and Learning Center while the construction of Big Blue Daycare is underway. Parents of Yukon students are expressing their frustration with the way bus delays and cancellations are communicated. In a post to social media, one parent says that she was informed that her child's bus had been canceled at 3:55 p.m., 50 minutes after the school day had ended. In an email to the Department of Education that she shared with Shone FM, the parent said that her child's Whistlebend bus route is not listed on My School Bus Monitor or the My Bus Stop app. The government of Yukon announced 2 weeks ago that the new app would Whitehorse bus routes in real time. In a call for statements from Shone FM on social media, many parents discussed similar concerns. Some parents said that they are not receiving notifications through My School Bus Monitor or the My Bus Stop app. Others said that cancellations are occurring between 1 hour and mere minutes of scheduled pickup times. One parent even said that a Porter Creek bus simply did not show up last week. Standard Bus Yukon did not respond to Shone FM's request for comment. That's the Shone FM News. 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
2: Hey, hey, hey, hey.
3: Road closures will be in effect on Supland Drive off Lewes Boulevard in Riverdale between September 30th and Sunday, October 4th for city sewer upgrades. This is vital infrastructure work being undertaken by Castle Rock Enterprises and the City of Whitehorse. The work has been coordinated around current school closures to minimize impact to road users and school transit. Detours will be in place around the continuation of Lewes and Allsec, and normal journey times may be affected. 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Must be 18+.

That was Haga on the Loose, and I'm just looking at our clock here at Shona FM. It's 5:37 or 20 to 6, and guess what happens at 6 o'clock is I walk out that door and go and enjoy the weekend like everybody else. It's so beautiful here in our beautiful city of White Horse, and our studios is located in beautiful downtown White Horse, right next to the Yukon River and the old railway tracks on 2nd Avenue. We'll be right back.

0: That was Jimmy Barnes, No Second Prize. Before that, we heard Greg Kin Band, Higher and Higher, and Pat Benatar starting off that three-song set, All Fired Up. Yes, All Fired Up for the last couple of minutes with your host, William Carlig, on Shone FM. Stick around, there's more to come.
1: 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The closing date for this position will be October 14th at 4 p.m. Please email your resume to Denise Beattie, General Manager, at gm@shonefm.com. 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

That was Led Zeppelin, Rock and Roll. Before that, we heard the Grit Shift in the Summertime. And right now, I guess we're into the fall time. And as far as I'm concerned, time for me to call it a day. I hope you enjoyed all the music I played for you. And if you did, thank goodness I did something good for the listeners on Shone FM. Have a good, safe weekend. Enjoy yourself. And what more can I say? And enjoy the midnight blues.

0: Canadian-born actor Michael J. Fox says he isn't seeing the signs of Canada-U.S. trade wars filtering down to the human level. He says Americans and Canadians still have the same people-to-people relationship they've always had, no matter how much someone might try to ratchet up the tensions. Fox moved to Los Angeles in 1979 to pursue his acting career and has dual citizenship. He returned to Canada today for a ceremony at Rideau Hall, where he was elevated from an officer to the companion level of the Order of Canada. British Columbia Conservative interim leader Lauren Dirksen says his party will spend $500 million to help fight fires in British Columbia. He says the money will go towards the purchase of Crown-owned water bombers and technology.
1: BC does not currently own any aircraft to fight fires. We will invest $400 million to purchase a fleet of water bombers, creating a dedicated capacity to fight wildfires every single year. We will no longer rely solely on short-term leases, and we will no longer hope that water bombers are available when our valleys are on fire.
0: Dirksen was visiting an area devastated by the Bald Range wildfire and says his party would also invest $100 million to develop cutting-edge technology that can help detect wildfires within minutes rather than hours. Five foreign nationals are now in police custody after extortion threats targeting British Columbia's South Asian community. The RCMP say criminals' demands were followed up with shootings and arson in the Vancouver area. Chief Superintendent Duncan Pound says BC's extortion task force isn't linking the suspects with the India-based Lawrence Bishnoi gang. He says the criminals in other cases claim to be linked to big gangs as a tactic to increase their intimidation of victims. G7 leaders have agreed to release 100 million barrels of oil and fuel products in the coming weeks as the United States' war with Iran and Russia's war in Ukraine continue to impact global energy supplies.
2: The G7 leaders say they'll release substantial amounts of diesel after the fuel recently hit record high prices in the U.S. Because Canada, as a net oil exporter, is the only G7 country without a strategic energy reserve, it has none to release but has previously said it would increase oil production to contribute to additional supply. It'll participate with other G7 nations in coordinating maintenance schedules at refineries in order to prevent too many from going offline at the same time. Brenda Molina Navidad, The Canadian Press.
0: CBS has announced Tony Romo's permanent exit from the network's NFL coverage. Romo's been on leave since he was arrested in July for operating a vehicle while intoxicated. Analyst J.J. Watt had joined play-by-play announcer Jim Nantz and sideline reporter Tracy Wolfson on CBS Sports' lead NFL team during Romo's absence. Watt will continue in that role, and all other CBS teams will remain the same. This is the Canadian Press. In sports, the Winnipeg Jets open their NHL season tonight with plenty of uncertainty in net as they host the Boston Bruins. Star goaltender Connor Hellebuck remains suspended after refusing to report to training camp, leaving off-season addition Stuart Skinner to take over as the starter. The Jets are looking to return to the playoffs after finishing 7th in the Central Division last season. Canada has been shut out of the International Ice Hockey Federation's Governing Council for the first time in nearly 30 years. Hockey Canada president and CEO Catherine Henderson failed in her bid to join the IIHF's leadership group during elections in Spain. Canada has been represented on the council continuously since 1998. Kawhi Leonard could make his first appearance back in a Toronto Raptors uniform tomorrow night in Quebec City. Head coach Darko Rajkovic says he'll consider playing Leonard when Toronto opens its NBA preseason against the Miami Heat, although the star has yet to take part in full contact drills. From the Canadian Press, I'm John Kennedy.
3: Liftoff starts in T-minus 10 seconds.
4: Don't touch your dial.
3: 9, 8, 7, 6, 5, 4, 3, 2, 1. We have ignition.
4: The collective with Lad Steel starts. Yeah.
5: Welcome to The Collective. I'm Lad Steel. On today's show, we're featuring artists who had hit records before turning 18. Throughout history, extraordinary musical talent has often appeared at a remarkable young age. Long before radio and record charts, gifted children performed in church choirs and royal courts across Europe. One of the first internationally celebrated young singers of the modern era was English choir boy Ernest Lowe. At just 15 years old, his 1927 recording of Hear My Prayer became an international bestseller, introducing millions to the remarkable sound of a youthful soprano voice and proving that audiences had long been captivated by extraordinary young performers. From cathedral choirs to the Billboard charts, every generation has discovered young artists whose talent arrived long before adulthood. We'll hear from Taylor Swift, Debbie Gibson, and Michael Jackson. But first, before rock and roll teenage idols, the world had Shirley Temple. Only 6 years old, Temple introduced her universally signature song in the 1934 film Bright Eyes. Written by Richard A. Whiting and Shirley Clare, the song became one of the biggest selling pieces of sheet music of the decade, with more than 500,000 copies sold during the Great Depression. Temple's infectious smile, curly hair, and unmistakable charm made her the world's first true child entertainment superstar, proving that age was no barrier to capturing the hearts of millions. Here's Shirley Temple, and On the Good Ship Lollipop, on The Collective.

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1: Nicknamed Little Miss Dynamite, Brenda Lee possessed one of the biggest voices in popular music while she was still in her teens. Released in 1959, Sweet Nothings, written by Ronnie Self, became her first major pop hit, reaching the Billboard Top 10 when Lee was only 14 years old. Her remarkable career would eventually earn her induction in both the Rock and Roll Hall of Fame and the Country Music Hall of Fame, recognition for a career long before adulthood. Brenda Lee and Sweet Nothings on The Collective. I'm Lance DeLille. Signed by Motown founder Berry Gordy at just 11 years old, the young musician became known as Little Stevie Wonder because of his extraordinary talent on the piano, harmonica, and drums. Released in 1963, the live recording reached number one on the Billboard Hot 100, while Wonder was only 13 years old, making him the youngest solo artist ever to top the chart. Here's the incredible Little Stevie Wonder and Fingertips Part 2 on The Collective. Yeah.

Before becoming the King of Pop, Michael Jackson had already proven he could shine outside his family group, the Jackson 5. Only 13 years old, Jackson released his first top five solo hit on the Billboard Hot 100 in 1971, while he continued performing with his brothers. Already appearing on Saturday morning television, posters, lunchboxes, comic books, and countless pieces of merchandise around the world, Jackson was quickly becoming much more than a child star. He was becoming a global phenomenon. Written by Elliot Wilinski, the future King of Pop, Michael Jackson, and Got to Be There, on The Collective. By early 1970, this teenager's stardom had become a worldwide phenomenon at only 14 years old. He topped the Billboard Hot 100 in 1971 with the song which became his signature solo hit, while he continued performing with his brothers, the Osmonds. The success sparked Osmond mania. His smiling face appeared everywhere, from Tiger Beat and 60 magazine to posters, lunchboxes, comic books, and even dolls, making him one of the biggest teen idols of that decade. Written by Jerry Goffin and Carole King, the teenager Donny Osmond, and Go Away, Little Girl, on The Collective.

0: That was Donny Osmond and Go Away Little Girl on The Collective.
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0: Welcome to The Collective. I'm Lance DeLille. On today's show, we're featuring artists who had hit records before turning 18. Throughout history, extraordinary musical talent has often appeared at a remarkable young age. Long before radio and record charts, gifted children performed in church choirs and royal courts across Europe. One of the first internationally celebrated young singers of the modern era was English choir boy Ernest Lowe. At just 15 years old, his 1927 recording of Hear My Prayer became an international bestseller, introducing millions to the remarkable sound of a youthful soprano voice and proving that audiences had long been captivated by extraordinary young performers. From cathedral choirs to the Billboard charts, every generation has discovered young artists whose talent arrived long before adulthood. We'll hear from Taylor Swift, Debbie Gibson, and Michael Jackson. But first, before rock and roll teenage idols, the world had Shirley Temple. Only 6 years old, Temple introduced her Universal's signature song in the 1934 film Bright Eyes. Written by Richard A. Whiting and Shirley Clare, the song became one of the biggest selling pieces of sheet music of the decade, with more than 500,000 copies sold during the Great Depression. Temple's infectious smile, curly hair, and unmistakable charm made her the world's first true child entertainment superstar, proving that age was no barrier to capturing the hearts of millions. Here's Shirley Temple, and On the Good Ship Lollipop, on The Collective.

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Bye.

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1: Uh-huh, honey. 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
1: Nicknamed Little Miss Dynamite, Brenda Lee possessed one of the biggest voices in popular music while she was still in her teens. Released in 1959, Sweet Nothings, written by Ronnie South, became her first major pop hit, reaching the Billboard Top 10 when Lee was only 14 years old. Her remarkable career would eventually earn her induction in both the Rock and Roll Hall of Fame and the Country Music Hall of Fame, recognition for a career long before adulthood. Brenda Lee and Sweet Nothings. On The Collective, I'm Lance DeLille. Signed by Motown founder Berry Gordy at just 11 years old, the young musician became known as Little Stevie Wonder because of his extraordinary talent on the piano, harmonica, and drums. Released in 1963, the live recording reached number one on the Billboard Hot 100, while Wonder was only 13 years old, making him the youngest solo artist ever to top the chart. Here's the incredible Little Stevie Wonder and Fingertips Part 2 on The Collective.

Before becoming the King of Pop, Michael Jackson had already proven he could shine outside his family group, the Jackson 5. Only 13 years old, Jackson released his first top five solo hit on the Billboard Hot 100 in 1971, while he continued performing with his brothers. Already appearing on Saturday morning television, posters, lunchboxes, comic books, and countless pieces of merchandise around the world, Jackson was quickly becoming much more than a child star. He was becoming a global phenomenon. Written by Elliot Wilinski, the future King of Pop, Michael Jackson, and Got to Be There, on The Collective. By early 1970, this teenager's stardom had become a worldwide phenomenon at only 14 years old. He topped the Billboard Hot 100 in 1971 with the song which became his signature solo hit, while he continued performing with his brothers, the Osmonds. The success sparked Osmond mania. His smiling face appeared everywhere, from Tiger Beat and 60 Magazine to posters, lunchboxes, comic books, and even dolls, making him one of the biggest teen idols of that decade. Written by Jerry Goffin and Carole King, the teenager Donny Osmond, and Go Away, Little Girl, on The Collective.

0: That was Donny Osmond and Go Away Little Girl on The Collective.
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3: Do you remember that day?
4: Angelina Jolie wrote and directed the new film Without Blood, which is now playing in select theaters. The film reteams her with her Eternals co-star Salma Hayek. Jolie says she wanted the war drama to take a more nuanced approach to resolving conflict.
5: For any person that's had any level of trauma or conflict, I think it's important to want to go more deeply and not just sit with being right.
6: My name's Vision, and I'm here for the trial.
4: A new Vision Quest trailer is ready for viewing. Paul Bettany reprising his role as the Marvel android Vision, who goes on a search for meaning after his system is rebooted. The series is the conclusion of a trilogy that began with 2021's WandaVision and continued with 2024's Agatha All Along. The two-episode premiere streams October 14th on Disney+. Disney is the parent company of Marvel and ABC News. Wayne Cabot, ABC News.
0: Welcome back to The Collective as we continue our look at artists who had a hit record before turning 18. I'm Lance DeLille. By the late 1980s, the teenage superstar had entered the MTV era. Few artists embraced it quite like Debbie Gibson. Still in high school, Gibson wasn't just singing her own songs, she was writing and producing them as well. Written by Gibson, this 1987 release became her first Billboard Hot 100 hit, while she was still just 17 years old. A regular on the covers of Tiger Beat, 16 Magazine, and countless teen publications, Gibson proved that teenage talent could also mean complete creative control. Here's Debbie Gibson and Only in My Dreams on The Collective.

That was Debbie Gibson with Only in My Dreams on The Collective. The shopping mall became an unlikely concert hall for this 16-year-old. The young singer took Tommy James and Shondell's 1967 hit and turned it into one of the biggest hits in 1987. Written by Richie Cordell, the song reached number one on the Billboard Hot 100, topped the Canadian charts, and became a worldwide success. Her cross-country shopping mall tour introduced her to millions of fans before she ever headlined a major arena, making her one of the defining teen stars of the MTV generation. This is Tiffany, and I Think We're Alone Now, on The Collective.

When blues fans first heard this teenager's debut single, many couldn't believe the voice and guitar coming from someone so young. Only 16 years old, Lang released his blues original in 1997. The title track introduced listeners to a remarkable blues

0: That was Avril Lavigne and Complicated on The Collective.
1: Stand by. The Collective with Lance DeLille returns in a moment.
2: From the National Newsroom of the Canadian Press, I'm John Kennedy. The G7 says it will release 100 million barrels of oil and fuel in the coming months to help ease soaring energy prices. The plan calls for a major release of diesel within 20 days, as fuel costs have risen amid the war in Iran and Russia's invasion of Ukraine. Canada has no strategic oil reserve, but Energy Minister Tim Hodgson's office says the country will help through coordination of refinery maintenance to ensure that too many facilities aren't offline all at once. Liberal MP Zalma Zahid says she's concerned about violent rhetoric directed towards members of parliament, including the leader of another party.
3: In August, a man was filmed setting

0: Vehicles on fire outside Zahid's home in Toronto's East End in what police believe was an arson attack. Zahid says she now has 24/7 security at her home and believes the incident could be related to rising rhetoric against her fellow MPs. She recently spoke out about a newspaper column calling for action against NDP leader Avi Lewis over his views on Israel, which Zahid says puts Lewis at risk. Her comments come after two recent arrests for death threats against the prime minister, incidents Zahid says are symptoms of a broader problem. Brenda Molina Navidad, The Canadian Press.
1: Police in British Columbia say they've arrested five foreign nationals in an investigation into extortion violence targeting the South Asian community in Metro Vancouver. Langley RCMP Superintendent Harm Dosanjh says the investigation began in the summer of 2025, resulting in an arrest of four people in Surrey, BC, as well as another arriving at Toronto's Pearson International Airport. Chief Superintendent Duncan Pound with the BC Extortion Task Force says it's unclear if the suspects will be deported after criminal proceedings.
2: Well, right now, the focus and the primary matters that we're dealing with are the criminal prosecution. So obviously issues about their status in Canada post the criminal justice system, that would be part of our ongoing liaison with Canada Border Services Agency and the relevant authorities that would be involved in any decisions on that front.
1: The five men are now facing charges ranging from extortion to throwing an explosive substance and damaging property by fire explosion. Actor Michael J. Fox has been honored at Rideau Hall with a standing ovation as Governor General Luis Arbour elevated the actor and Parkinson's disease activist to the companion level of the Order of Canada. Arbour says Fox is a shining example of how having talent and taking action can improve one's community.
3: Your example reminds us of something that's very fundamental. Sustainable progress requires that we move forward with courage, imagination, and determination. After all, back to the future has always been a much better idea than forward to the past.
1: Fox went public with his battle against Parkinson's in 1998, raising $2.5 billion for research into the disease while sharing candid experiences about the challenges faced by those living with its symptoms. This is the Canadian Press. In sports, the Saskatchewan Roughriders can punch their ticket to the CFL playoffs when they host the Calgary Stampeders tonight. The defending Grey Cup champions have dropped two straight, while Calgary comes in riding a two-game winning streak. Elsewhere, the winless Ottawa Redblacks host the Hamilton Tiger Cats, with both teams already eliminated from playoff contention. The NFL has suspended San Francisco 49ers owner Jed York for six games following his arrest in a prostitution sting in Ohio earlier this year. York was also fined $500,000 for violating the league's personal conduct policy. He's been credited with serving three games already and is eligible to return October 20th. Two racehorses named in honor of late NHL star Johnny Gaudreau will go head-to-head tomorrow at Belmont Park in New York. The two-year-old colts named Johnny Hockey and Gaudreau are among six horses entered in Grade 1 Champagne. The winner earns a spot at the Breeders' Cup Juvenile later this fall. From the Canadian Press, I'm John Kennedy.

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The rules for Radio TV Bingo are the following. No prize shall be issued to a person playing the game who is not present in the Yukon. No prize will be issued until Softball Yukon has received the original winning card with your name, address, and phone number on the back. Please be aware that if you're playing the game using internet, satellite, or Northwestel TV Plus, there will be a delay that may affect your ability to keep current with the numbers called. We recommend you use radio or Northwestel cable TV. The rules for the verification of a bingo: I'll be calling a number approximately every 25 seconds, and there's a timer set used for this purpose. We'll be using a computer to verify the bingos, so there's not much time between games. Once we have verified a correct full card bingo on games 3, 6, 9, and 12, we'll give you a 2-minute break. We'll now get going with the first set of games, games 1 through 3. These games will all be played on your blue colored cards. You should have 3 sheets of blue colored cards for all 3 games.

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1: Thank you.

We have a possible winner on the line. Please hold your cards for confirmation and continuation of Softball UConn's Radio TV Bingo. That's a confirmed bingo on game number one. We'll now move on to game two, looking for the hourglass, still on your blue-colored cards. Your carry-on number? 073. 073.

G51, G51.

That's a confirmed bingo on game number two. We'll now move on to game three, looking for the full card, still on your blue colored cards. Carry on number. Oh, 63. 063.

Game number two is now closed. We have three confirmed winners: Johnny Semsman, Carol Shorty, and Joanne O'Brien, all of Whitehorse. N44, N44.

That's a confirmed bingo on game number three. And we will now move on to our next set of games. Games 4 through 6, all played on your orange colored cards. Moving on to game 4, we're looking for any two corners, again on your orange colored cards, your leadoff number, B2. B2.

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075 075

0: and 35 and 3-5. Game number 3 is now closed. We have 5 confirmed winners: Joanne O'Brien and Christina Peters, both of Whitehorse; Brandon Williams of Haines Junction; Alice Semple of Dawson City; and Marion Schaefer of Old Crow. Oh, 67. Oh, 67. And just a quick note to let everyone know, due to some technical difficulties on CKRW's end, we will not be able to play music in between games tonight, so the radio will go silent. Don't panic. You will still be on bingo. N36, N36.
1: Very annoying. I hope they message me.
0: Oh, 66. Oh, 66.

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Yeah.

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1: N39, N39.

B5. B5.

We have a possible winner on the line. Please hold your cards for confirmation and continuation of Softball UConn's Radio TV Bingo. TV Radio. That is a confirmed bingo on game number 4. We will now carry on to game 5, looking for the four-corner cluster, still on your orange-colored cards. You carry on number B9. 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

N44, N44. Game number four is now closed. We have one confirmed winner, Don Kassoon of Dawson City. I-30, I-30.

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B6, B6.

That is not a confirmed bingo. We will carry on, still on game five, looking for the four corner cluster. I-18, I-18.

that's a confirmed bingo on game number 5. We'll now move on to game 6. Looking for the full cards still on your orange colored cards. Your carry-on number? I-24. I-24.

That was a confirmed bingo on game number 6. We'll now move on to our next set of games, games 7 through 9, all played on your green colored cards. Game number 7, looking for Le Clown, again on your green colored cards, your leadoff number. Oh, 72. Oh, 72. Game number 5 is now closed. We have 2 confirmed winners, Judy Gage of Whitehorse and Nora Abu Tibet of Watson Lake.

064. Game number 6 is now closed. We have 2 confirmed winners, Dina Jim and Bunny Bruton, both of Whitehorse. N41, N41.

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and 33 and 33. 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

We have a possible winner on the line. Please hold your cards for confirmation and continuation of Softball UConn's radio TV bingo. That's a confirmed bingo on game number 7. We'll now move on to game 8. Looking for the picture frame, still on your green colored cards. Carry on number B14, B14.

B11, B11.

I-21. I-21. Game number 7 is now closed. We have one confirmed winner, Kay Savandra.

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Please hold your cards for confirmation and continuation of Softball UConn's Radio TV Bingo.

That is not a confirmed bingo. We will carry on with game 8. Still looking for the picture frame. B12. B12.

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Please hold your cards for confirmation and continuation of Softball Yukon's Radio TV Bingo. That's a confirmed bingo on game number 8. We'll now carry on to game 9. Looking for the full card, still on your green colored cards. Your carry on number, G51. G51.

That's a confirmed bingo on game number 9. And we'll now move on to our next set of games, games 10 through 12, all played on your yellow-colored cards. Game number 10, you're looking for the hollow diamond. Again, on your yellow-colored cards, your leadoff number, I-22. I-2-2. Game number 8 is now closed. We have one confirmed winner, Audrey Harley of Whitehorse. Game number 9 is now closed. We have one confirmed winner, Janet Nolan, also of Whitehorse. I-28, I-2-8.

G46, G46.

0: public defender.
1: I-27, I-27.

I-16, I-16.

That's a confirmed bingo on game number 10. We will now carry on to game 11, looking for the diamond filled in, still on your yellow-colored cards. Carry-on number, N38. N38.

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B8. B8. Game number 10 is now closed. We have three confirmed winners. Eileen Mirsch of Haines Junction, Joanne Henry, and Eva Burns, both of Whitehorse.

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0: That's a confirmed bingo on game number 11. We will now move on to game 12, looking for the full card, still on your yellow-colored cards. Your carry-on number, 061. 061.

N-41, N-41. Game number 11 is now closed. We have one confirmed winner, Marianne Olson of Mayo. G-48, G-48.

That was a confirmed bingo on game number 12. It's now time to move to game 13, the jackpot blackout for a prize of $8,000. Tonight, if the jackpot is won in 47 numbers or less, you will win a bonus of $6,000. If the jackpot is not won in 47 numbers or less, the jackpot of $7,000 will be added to the next Radio TV Bingo on October the 16th. Again, we are on game 13, looking for a full card. Your leadoff number, I-23. I-23. Game number 12 is now closed. We have one confirmed winner, Darlene Charlie of Whitehorse.

I-16, I-16.

The 35th number, 064. 064. I will now call back all the numbers that have been called and should be marked on your bingo card. Under the B, 2, 4, 5, 7, 9, 10, and 15. Under the I, 16, 19, 20, 22, 23, 25, 28, 29. Under the N, 31, 32, 33, 34, 39, 41, 42. Under the G, 49, 53, 55, 58, 60. Under the O, 61, 64, 67, 69, 70, 71, and 74. I'll now continue calling until someone calls in with a confirmed bingo. N44, N44.

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With the next number, we will continue playing for the $8,000 prize, and the bonus will carry over to next Friday's radio TV bingo. And 35 and 3-5.

N37. N37.

That was a confirmed bingo for game 13, and game 13 is now closed. We have two confirmed winners, Dina Delarond and Jacob Fitzsimmons, both of Whitehorse. The next Radio TV Bingo will be on October the 16th. The bonus for the October 16th Radio TV Bingo will be $7,000 if the jackpot is won in 48 numbers or less. On behalf of Softball Yukon, I'd like to thank you for joining us tonight. Have a great weekend. Good night.

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0: From the National Newsroom of the Canadian Press, I'm John Kennedy. G7 leaders have agreed to release 100 million barrels of oil and fuel products in the coming weeks as the United States' war with Iran and Russia's invasion of Ukraine continue to impact global energy supplies.
1: The G7 leaders say they'll release substantial amounts of diesel after the fuel recently hit record high prices in the U.S. Because Canada, as a net oil exporter, is the only G7 country without a strategic energy reserve, it has none to release but has previously said it would increase oil production to contribute to additional supply. It'll participate with other G7 nations in coordinating maintenance schedules at refineries in order to prevent too many from going offline at the same time. Brenda Molina Navidad, The Canadian Press.
0: The two main BC campaign pitches in the Okanagan focused on very different costs, wildfire damage and grocery bills. NDP leader David Eby wants profit margins limited on six staples, including milk, eggs, butter, cheese, chicken and turkey, and says the plan would also target predatory pricing. Conservative interim leader Lauren Dirksen is proposing $500 million for a provincial fleet of water bombers and wildfire technology. Police in British Columbia say they've reached a milestone in an investigation into extortion violence after arresting five foreign nationals linked to cases. The Langley RCMP and the BC Extortion Task Force say the five men were all foreign nationals in their 20s, with four of them being arrested in Surrey, BC, while a fifth was nabbed at Toronto's Pearson International Airport. While asked about the possible links to the Lawrence Bishnoi gang, Chief Superintendent Duncan Pound says police can't speak to that as the case is before the courts.
2: I will say there's lots of these investigations where we've seen that the perpetrators will allege that they're connected to high-profile gangs to try and increase the level of intimidation. But in terms of concrete evidence that you could rely on in a courtroom, I think there's lots of people that we would probably say were not connected at all, other than they thought it was a way to make money.
0: The Langley RCMP say police faced unprecedented obstacles in the investigation, which spanned Canada and internationally. Actor Michael J. Fox says the state of the Canada-U.S. relationship is sad and pointless, but he believes the ties between Americans and Canadians on the human level remains quite strong.
3: People just, they come up and they say, you believe this guy? Bashing him present. People that know me and know my attitude about being Canadian and my attitude about being American, they both mean a lot to me. At a certain level, you don't take this guy seriously. I don't want to pick a fight, but I mean, come on.
0: The actor and activist was invested as an officer in the Order of Canada in 2010 and today was promoted to a companion level in Ottawa. This is the Canadian Press. In sports, Kenny Lawler hauled in six passes for 132 yards.

two touchdowns, leading the Hamilton Tiger Cats to a 34-16 victory over the Ottawa Red Blacks. The win snapped Hamilton's five-game losing streak, while Ottawa dropped to 0-15 for the season. Baltimore Ravens edge rusher Trey Hendrickson will miss Sunday's game against Tennessee because of a finger injury. Coach Jesse Minter said Hendrickson had a procedure to fix the issue and will not play. The Ravens signed him in the offseason to boost their pass rush. Alex Tuch scored twice in his first game for Washington. Alex Ovechkin opened his 22nd NHL season with an assist, and the Capitals beat the Stanley Cup champion Carolina Hurricanes 5-2. Tuch joined the Capitals in the offseason in a trade after five seasons with Buffalo. Dylan Guerin made 23 saves for his first career shutout, and the New York Rangers spoiled the Detroit Red Wings opener with a 2-0 victory. From the Canadian Press, I'm John Kennedy.

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Cool.

Hello, friends. This is Jasper Friendly Bear, and you are listening to Shone FM in the Yukon, 90.5 in the communities, 98.1 in Whitehorse.

Breathe deep the gathering gloom. Watch lights fade from every room. Bedsitter people look back and lament. Another day's useless energy spent. Impassioned lovers wrestle as one. Lonely man cries for love and has none. New mother picks up and settles her son. Senior citizens wish they were young. Cold-hearted orb that rules the night removes the colors from our sight. Red is gray and yellow white, but we decide which is right and which is an illusion.

And say bonjour. I'm David McLeod from NCI FM, based out of Winnipeg and Thompson, Manitoba. 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

whatever.

Hi, my name is George Leach, and you are listening to Sean FM 98.1 in Whitehorse and 90.5 in the surrounding communities. Cool.

Hi, my name's Roxanne Stanley. I'm a flight attendant with Air North. We're flying at an altitude of 14,000 feet between Inuvik and Ola Crow. 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

on the bun. They all come out to groove about, be nice and have fun.

0: From the National Newsroom of the Canadian Press, I'm Don Mitchell. Canada and its fellow industrialized countries in the G7 are set to release 100 million barrels of oil in an attempt to tame soaring fuel prices. The pledge includes the release of substantial amounts of diesel after prices for the commodity recently hit record highs in the United States, the cause connected with President Donald Trump's war in Iran and Russia's war with Ukraine. Canada is the only G7 nation without a strategic oil reserve as an oil-producing nation and net exporter of oil. A spokesperson for Energy Minister Tim Hodgson's office said yesterday Canada's diesel refineries are all operating near capacity. A dual UK-Iranian national arrested on suspicion of plotting a terror attack following a security incident at a U.S.-run military base in England has been released on bail. Counterterrorism policing said in a statement today the 25-year-old man was arrested Thursday in central London as police searched two properties in the capital. Five men, all British nationals in their 20s and from London, were initially arrested in the early hours Sunday on suspicion of explosives and terror offenses close to RAF Fairford Air Base, which has been used by American bombers to strike Iran. Those five suspects were released on bail, and British authorities are linking the incident with Tehran. Meanwhile, we're learning more about the co-pilot who allegedly attacked the captain on that Fly Dubai flight this week. Senior intelligence and law enforcement officials say the man, identified by authorities as Hammam al-Hammami, attacked the captain with the cockpit's crash axe and had been suspended by Oman Air after being identified as a security risk. Here's ABC's Michelle Franson with more.
1: Sources tell ABC News while working as a co-pilot trainee for Oman Air in 2024, he was found to be in possession of extremist materials, but allowed to work for the airline in an administrative

0: Alberta says on its website, AI-powered chatbots and search engines are increasingly being used to find and summarize information found online. Jason White, The Canadian Press.
1: And finally, the leaders of Quebec's five main parties will make their last pitches to undecided voters this weekend with the election set for Monday. The separatist Parti Québécois, which promised a referendum in 2029, has topped the polls throughout the campaign. PQ leader Paul St-Pierre Plamondon was targeted by his rivals in campaigning yesterday, arguing a referendum would cause political instability and harm Quebec's economy. This is the Canadian Press. In sports, 13 games in the NHL tonight with six Canadian teams taking to the ice. The Toronto Maple Leafs will host the Ottawa Senators. The Edmonton Oilers welcome the Seattle Kraken. The Montreal Canadiens visit the Pittsburgh Penguins, and the Calgary Flames head to Vancouver to take on the Canucks. Last night, the Winnipeg Jets season opener didn't end as they'd hoped as J.J. Peterka spoiled it with a game-winning goal, 3:21 into overtime in the Boston Bruins 4-3 win. Stuart Skinner made 26 saves in his first start as a Jet. Elsewhere, the New York Rangers beat Detroit 2-0. Washington toppled defending champion Carolina 5-2. St. Louis blanked Dallas 4-0, and Anaheim outlasted Vegas 4-3. And a pair of games in the CFL today. The playoff-bound Toronto Argonauts will be without injured starting quarterback Chad Kelly as they host the BC Lions. The Leos seek to maintain their hold on second place in the tight West Division. Later, the league-leading Montreal Alouettes host the Winnipeg Blue Bombers, who got bumped to last in the West last night after Calgary's 37-31 win over Saskatchewan. From the Canadian Press, I'm Don Mitchell.
2: 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I'm the senator for Yukon, and you're listening to Shone FM, Indigenous Radio.

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1: We're going to the 2026 NIAC Symposium, this week on Planetary Radio. I'm Sarah El Ahmed of the Planetary Society, with more of the human adventure across our solar system and beyond. This week, I'm sharing the first of two episodes from the 2026 NASA Innovative Advanced Concept Symposium, which was held in Wichita, Kansas. Some of the most exciting science in our solar system is hidden in places that we've never been able to reach. This episode is about the researchers developing bold early stage concepts that could one day take us there, with nuclear-powered sensors designed to survive the darkest, coldest places on the moon, silent flying robots for exploring karst on Titan, and a laser-powered drone tethered by fiber optic cable that could be the first mission to enter a lava tube on the moon. Next week in part two, we'll tackle the propulsion and life support technologies that could get us to the outer solar system and beyond. Plus, our chief scientist, Bruce Betts, will join me to look forward to October 4th, when Saturn is going to be at opposition. It's also the first day of World Space Week, so we have a lot to celebrate. If you love Planetary Radio and want to stay informed about the latest space discoveries, make sure you hit that subscribe button on your favorite podcasting platform. By subscribing, you'll never miss an episode filled with new and awe-inspiring ways to know the cosmos and our place within it. The NASA Innovative Advanced Concepts Program funds researchers to study ideas that could one day change what's possible in aerospace. These aren't incremental improvements. These are the far-out, early-stage concepts that could fundamentally reshape how we explore space. Things that mostly sound like science fiction today, but could become science fact in the decades to come. NIAC awards come in three phases. Phase one is a 9-month study to explore overall viability. Phase two develops that concept further over 2 years. And phase three is designed to strategically transition the most promising ideas toward NASA missions, other government agencies, and commercial partners. Every year, NIAC holds a symposium where the fellows present their work. And I've had the privilege of hosting that webcast and interviewing fellows at the symposium for the past 4 years. This year's event was held

0: to see you guys again this year.
1: It's great to see you too.
2: It's great to have a phase two. We're excited.
0: It is wonderful to get to see you guys as you've advanced over the last years. For people who are not familiar with your project, Peter, can you tell us a little bit about what this project is?
1: It's about putting nuclear micropower on the surface of the moon and to be able to explore lunar permanent shadow craters and just be able to take sensing in a way that's not done with rovers, be able to spread many sensors across the lunar surface and be able to get that data reliably.
0: And just because I forgot to do this is Peter Kabawi. He is the CEO and co-founder of City Labs Incorporated, and Mason Peck, who is a collaborator on the project, also former chief NASA technologist. So they have a lot to say about this project. So you're going to try to put these sensors on the moon. But in the last year, there's been a lot of advancement in the things that you guys have been doing, including the launch of Bohr, which is the first commercial nuclear satellite. Can you tell us a little bit about what's happened in the last year?
2: Sure. I will say that it's the Bohr launch has been super exciting. That represents, as you said, the first commercial nuclear spacecraft. And by commercial, we mean with a license that could allow these very small nuclear power sources to be available very democratically and to inform how we do space science. But the nuclear part of it really is City Labs and Peter's domain.
0: How has this informed what you're doing with this NIAC project?
1: It informs it a lot. I mean, if you're looking at the demonstration of putting commercial nuclear power in space, it's the fundamental basis for what we want to do under this NIAC work. We need to be able to get it on the moon and be able to spread many of these sensors powered by nuclear micropower.
0: So one of the things that came out of your phase one investigation is that this tritium metal hydride that you're using in order to actually power this thing can not only do that, but potentially keep these sensors warm in really extreme environments. How does that dual functionality change the way you think about building these sensors?
2: Yeah, well, it's really key. So in a place like a permanently shadowed region on the moon, or maybe in the shadow of an asteroid or some other place, a lava tube, let's say, whether it's on the moon or Mars, there is no other source of energy, right? So you're not going to use solar power. You could use a battery, but only temporarily. These provide power for decades. And that means persistent, continuous measurements. And we can think very differently about how a mission is architected around this kind of power system, rather than thinking about we have a brief amount of time, we've got to run in to get those measurements and hurry up before the batteries die. Now you sort of take your time and you can much more slowly meet energy or kind of spread energy into these devices, and they're small devices, so not much power, and extract data slowly. So, you know, power and energy, two different things, right? Power is energy over some time. If you have low power, which is true for these nanotritium power sources, you have to spend it slowly, and then you build up the energy, take the measurements, and send them back to Earth or to an orbiter. So yeah, it's a very different kind of architecture from typical mission, as well as the other architectural differences of having hundreds, thousands, maybe more of these individual sensors. And again, that's what's enabled by the very small scale power, is distributing that power over the lunar surface rather than all in one place in one rover. And a rover is a great solution for a lot of things, but this actually fills a niche where you can't use a rover. You can't really use remote sensing. It's in situ, in place sensing, but with the spread and the duration that you associate with remote sensing.
0: But how do you actually spread these across the lunar surface?
1: Oh, that's an amazing question.
2: Well, the best version of this we've come up with is the extreme version, where you launch these things from an orbiter toward the lunar surface. Something orbiting the moon is traveling very fast, about 1,700 meters per second, super fast. So when these things land, it's destructive, it's violent, it's terrible. But remember, we're landing lots of them. So the goal of the design for this phase is, can we come up with the statistics of survival and design a mission around statistical survival rates? Even if it's, let's say, 1%, you want 10 sensors at a 1% survival rate, launch 1,000. And since they only weigh a few grams each, that's not such a big ask. So the idea is they get flung off the orbiter, spinning kind of like throwing a frisbee, but sideways. They land on edge. You can't see it on this example, but there's sort of a titanium ring around it, or maybe tungsten carbide ring that ablates or grinds away, and that process moves a lot of the energy out of the actual electronics to the point where now it's traveling relatively slowly and it will probably survive a certain path through the sandy regolith of the lunar surface. So there's a lot going on there, a lot of

0: complicated simulations that help us understand whether or not it'll even work. But what we're leaning on, once again, is statistical survivability, not a guarantee of survivability of any one object. And that's a real different philosophy, a different kind of paradigm.
1: Yeah, that is really interesting, because you're not banking on them necessarily surviving. But beyond simulations, how can you try to actually test how survivable these things are? I don't know if you'd like to answer that one, Peter.
2: I could, but I like the mode where we actually can go, instead of deploying from orbit, we can, as the lander is coming, we can deploy it, let's say, at 1 kilometer and increase the chances of survival. So with all these CLPS missions that have been assigned, there's over like 20 CLPS missions, we could potentially, right as the lander is coming, it can drop and it's much more gentle. And we could have more of them survive. So we are working towards not just having this be an exercise of a NIAC project, but to actually get this on the lunar surface as soon as possible. So working together with Mason, we are already looking, talking to companies that want to do this.
1: And of course, the CLPS program is the Commercial Lunar Services program from NASA. They coordinate with commercial entities in order to actually land on the moon. And we have actually seen successful commercial landings on the moon in the last year. So there are a lot of other missions to look forward to. Are you guys talking with any of the other CLPS missions in order to see whether or not you can get this technology on the lunar surface?
2: Actively speaking to all the CLPS companies.
1: Awesome. All of them.
2: All of them. They all need nuclear micropower. We are working on another device. We just launched the nuclear beta voltaic power sources, and they're working just fine. But next year, we plan to launch a heat source. It'll look like a postage stamp, and these can provide 30 watts per kilogram of heat. It's important, not just for NIAC, the work that we're doing, but we need heat. It's very, very important. Without heat, you're not going to get through the lunar night.
1: What kind of things can you actually determine on the lunar surface using these, considering that they're so small?
0: There's a couple answers to that. One of them is that anything in which you're in close contact with, right? So because they are in situ sensors, you can be so close as to be able to take maybe chemical samples, which would be really interesting. So detecting volatiles could be water or other materials that normally evaporate in the sunlight, but they don't because they're actually in the frozen cold of the permanently shadowed region. Or something as simple as temperature, magnetic field temperature. For example, you think certainly in the shadow is going to stay pretty much constant forever, but there is a little bit of seasonality to that. As the Earth gets closer and farther from the sun, there's a little bit of a diurnal or daily kind of variation. So there's subtle changes. Understanding those dynamics informs what we know about the lunar surface and probably the prospects for humans surviving and thriving in those permanently shadowed regions.
1: What could that understanding of the volatiles on the lunar surface actually enable us to do in the future, especially as we're seeing humanity finally return to the moon with the Artemis program?
0: Yeah, well, I mean, a quick answer is water. We kind of sort of know where the water is, roughly, but knowing very precisely through something like this gives you much better, again, statistical perspectives on where that water might be, how hard it might be to extract, so we can design a lunar habitat or lunar outpost with a lot more confidence, a lot more safety, lower risk, saving costs, saving lives. It's a good move.
1: We're talking about what this can do for the moon, but there are so many other applications that we could be using this for. So I'm curious to hear where else in the solar system or even on Earth you might want to apply this technology.
2: Mars. I mean, we could easily apply this on the Mars surface and spread them all over the surface. And instead of having one rover that only goes 1 or 2 kilometers from where it originates, we could have it go thousands of kilometers by just having many, many of these devices working together.
1: What about you, Mason?
0: I think one of the coolest parts about these is that they'll work underground and underwater in principle, right? So any of the gas giant moons, those would be interesting locations. So Enceladus, for instance, maybe on the surface makes sense, or maybe Titan sort of inside one of the strangely constituted lakes or oceans there. Mars is an interesting case because if you land these with a certain amount of violence, they end up under the regolith. So an underground sensor is not normally considered to be viable. Think about when we had the Spirit and Opportunity rovers, the thought was they'll eventually just get covered with sand and we just won't be able to get power from that. Didn't quite work that way, but it is happening. It's fine if these things get covered with regolith. we're not impeding the solar power, so it's not a problem. So long duration measurements, even if they're covered with sand, makes a lot of sense in the Mars environment. Around Earth, you know, there's so many applications of something that is small and durable and maybe even lightweight enough that it could enter the atmosphere without fully burning up. So you may be able to get measurements through the mesosphere of phenomena we currently can't measure. Plasma density, for example. So I think the enabling technology of nanotritium opens up the solar system in a way that, you know, maybe solar power did 70 years ago.
1: Well, congratulations on making it through phase one and now into phase two. What are you guys going to be doing with this next phase to advance this technology?
2: We're now taking it to TRL-4, and we're looking and possibly even to five. And we're testing out the beta voltaics. We're actually looking at the layering of the devices and a lot of simulations. Being in NIAC at TRL-4, maybe five is great, but the goal is TRL-7 to get it all the way up to the lunar surface. May not look exactly the same, but to be able to get on one of these CLIPS lunar landers and be able to deploy them, there's nothing else that'll bring a smile to our face and I imagine to the NIAC community.
3: From nuclear-powered sensors on the moon, we're headed to the outer solar system. Dr. Daniel Drew is a roboticist at the University of Hawaii at Manoa in Honolulu. His Phase 1 concept called SPARC, Solid-State Propulsion for Autonomous Reconnaissance of Karst, would send silent flying robots with no moving parts into caves on Saturn's moon Titan.
1: I'm here with Daniel Drew from the University of Hawaii, Honolulu, with a project called SPARC. So it's a solid-state propulsion for autonomous reconnaissance of karst.
4: Nice.
1: I got that one. But before we can even talk about what this project is, we need to understand what is a karst, and specifically, what is a karst on Saturn's moon Titan?
5: Sure, thank you, and really good job remembering the name. I think SPARC is much catchier than that whole title. Karst and the labyrinth terrain we find on Titan is this geometrically complicated series of like canyons, valleys, cliffs that are driven by fluid and mechanical erosion processes. So on Earth, those turn into slot canyons or caves that we can, you know, go explore. But on Titan, this has been driven by methane as the liquid eroding frozen ice, so frozen water. So we expect to see caves under the surface of Titan that have been bored into by that liquid methane driving erosion. So karst terrain is a broad term. Caves are kind of a piece of that. And we are specifically targeting investigating inside of subsurface caves.
1: It was really interesting when the Cassini mission was operating around Saturn and when the Huygens probe landed on Titan. I was really amazed to hear that there was anything like karst on this world. The fact that there's a whole hydrological, or if you will, methanological cycle going on is one thing, but the detection of karst, like that is a whole other level on top of it.
5: Yeah, and I think it's, you know, I'm not a planetary scientist, so I can't speak to how surprising this was to that community. To me, I found the video footage quite striking, right? You look and it is clearly the same processes that drive that form of terrain formation on Earth are happening on Titan. So it looks very familiar as that probe is descending. It like looks like a dry desert environment you might find in, I don't know, Arizona or something. But it's on Titan, which is in the outer solar system. It's incredible.
1: See, it's interesting because a lot of the people here, their backgrounds are all in space science, but you come at this from the angle of robotics. How did you find yourself working on a mission for Titan?
5: So I've been working on these solid-state propelled robots using electro-hydrodynamic or electro-aerodynamic propulsors for about a decade. So these are tiny ion thrusters that can go on flying robots on Earth, and these work on Earth. But for about a decade, I've been confronting the fact that, you know, they're not very efficient on Earth. I've been walking around with this hammer, which is this really cool ion thruster, and I've just been trying to make robots, and it turns out that it's just not competitive with propeller-driven craft here. But a friend, actually, from grad school, who's now at JPL, emailed me randomly and said, "Hey, Dan, wouldn't your propulsors work really well on Titan?" I thought, well, what's Titan? And then I figured it out, and the back-of-the-envelope math is quite striking just from data we know from Cassini these will work spectacularly on Titan. So it's almost a dream. It's the perfect atmosphere in terms of pressure, density, and ion mobility driven by the low temperatures for these ion thrusters to really perform exceptionally. And they also solve some of their problems with cave exploration specifically. Yeah. So I don't know. I lucked into it is how I got into it.
1: What do you think we might be able to find out from exploring these types of caves?
5: Yeah, so caves are interesting. I mean, if you've been inside a cave, you can see defined stratification. That the layering process gives you a very clear way to visually observe history. You can see geological history, which is climate and chemically driven, so we can understand about the history of the moon. Inside of caves, you have an undisturbed environment, right, where this, these deposition processes have been happening over long periods of time. And you have just kind of the perfect area for steady, controlled visual observation of the unique climate on Titan. And we can do a lot of that with the same imaging techniques that have been pioneered for Earth-based research. So multispectral imaging will tell you a lot about that chemical composition.
1: Oh, you said a lot about, you know, tangentially what all of these things do, but if we fit it all together, what is SPARC?
5: Okay, SPARC is a meter or sub-meter scale aerobot. So that's a lighter-than-air vehicle platform with distributed propulsion across its surface. And the propulsors are not typical like propellers. They are these atmospheric ion thrusters. So they generate a plasma, which is ionized air. In this case, it would be the ambient Titan air. And then they accelerate ions out of that plasma. They collide with neutral molecules and entrain an airflow. So you can imagine that we're using the great atmosphere of Titan to our benefit in that it's very dense and heavy. So the ions are hitting a lot of molecules as they're getting dragged in that thruster. And we're getting very efficient airflow entrainment. So SPARC is using the high thrust to weight ratio of those actuators, using their solid state nature to overcome the fact that it's only 94 Kelvin on the surface. So your propellers will get stuck immediately. The metal will weld to itself. And we're using the distributed propulsion concept to overcome the challenge with exploring a cave. I mean, caves are complicated navigational environments. And on Titan, we expect them to be larger than on Earth, but not necessarily that much larger, not like the lunar caves we heard about earlier. We need the ability to move quickly and nimbly out of the way of obstacles. A traditional airship can't do that, right? You can imagine like a blimp that they've investigated for Titan atmospheric investigations. So we need to add actuators to produce a fully actuated or holonomic control system. So it can float in any direction and redirect in place. So we can point our camera where it needs to be without bumping into a stalactite or something.
1: Right now, I'm just going off of the concept imagery. This looks really interesting. So can you describe visually what this looks like, at least now in concept? I understand it probably could morph over time.
5: Yeah, sure. So imagine about, you know, a large beach ball, spherical floating object with terrestrially, we would hear nothing because these are silent solid state actuators and you don't see anything moving. So it's very striking when you see these on Earth. They float around and there's no visible mechanism. They look a lot like UFOs. I mean, you look at it, it strikes to the science fiction loving heart of most science people and space people is you see, it's like, oh yeah, that's the future robot we were promised, right? These little orbs that float around. While we don't necessarily get a benefit from the silence on Titan, unless there's, you know, anything listening in the caves, there are translation paths for earthbound robotics that matter still. I said that the efficiency is low on Earth, but with a lighter-than-air platform, it starts to become more possible to do something. You can imagine one of these floating in the corner of this room. You would not see why it's moving, and you wouldn't hear it. Whereas if a drone was flying around this room, we would all hear it, right? So, yeah.
1: Yeah, I don't know who out there is watching this as a Doctor Who fan. I immediately went to the Toclophane, which are literally floating orb creatures. Terrifying. The fact that we could possibly make anything like that is so sci-fi. I love it.
5: Yeah, and I've heard, you know, Jedi lightsaber training tools, the Prometheus orb. So yeah, this is striking imagery that we see in popular culture. I think there's just something alluring about a mysterious floating sphere.
1: What kind of applications have you been trying to cram this into here on Earth since you've been trying for so long?
5: I mean, a lot of my research into these solid state propulsion mechanisms was motivated by the fact that I hate drones. I hate to listen to them. I do research using drones indoors in my lab at the University of Hawaii, and I hate it, right? The noise of a drone is uniquely stressful for a person, and that's been studied by NASA, actually. The stress that a flying drone induces is measurable and is comparable to like a jet flying over your head. You can't help but, oh, whoa. So it's obvious we need a solution for things like urban air mobility and package delivery terrestrially. Whether this is truly competitive will rely on breakthroughs in efficiency, because we're already, you know, lifetime limited with the drone. But I think that it's worth pursuing, because I view this psychological stress induced by the sound, and also the fear of, you know, a propeller gouging out your eye, is high enough where we need a new technology.
1: Yeah, well, you know, there's nothing that we know of alive on Titan who could be terrified of a drone just yet. But you have pointed out something interesting, which is that if you have a drone or a rotorcraft or something like that, necessarily they're going to disturb the air around it. How would that impact our ability to study these karst?
5: One piece of this project is this idea that distributed propulsion can reduce the downwash in a cave. When we go into a cave on Titan, or even many caves on Earth, you find a fine layer of undisturbed dust. And we want to see the layering pattern of that dust, because that deposition process is driven by, you know, what happened over time. As soon as you go in there and you start blowing it everywhere, one, you can't see anything because there's dust everywhere, and two, you've disturbed the layering pattern. So if I distribute the actuation across multiple outlets, then I can decrease the distance from each outlet that the downwash is felt. So you imagine if I'm pointing one large jet right at the ground, like a space shuttle taking off, and all the dust flies everywhere. But if I distribute that across the perimeter, I might lose efficiency because I'm getting off-axis force vectors, but I'm distributing the disturbance, and that's dissipating in the air faster. And this is very clear from first principles. And luckily, the efficiency of these actuators is so high on Titan, like 140 times less power for hover on Titan than on Earth. So we will have efficiency or power to burn on that distributed propulsion.
1: Titan is such a wonderful place to fly. I know all of us are looking forward to Dragonfly, right? Yeah. I mean, honestly, you could strap some wings to a human, have them flap around and just take right off. So you could do some amazing things with this. How large of a spherical object could you fly on Titan with this?
5: Yeah, I guess the question is how small is maybe, and that's driven by the science, right? I don't think the thrust and the power for the thrust will be the limiting factor. It'll be more, what do we need to carry to do the job we want to do in a cave? So if that's a UV, the hyperspectral imager, the illumination you need, that drives the mass budget. But we wanted to make it as small as possible, right? Because we don't know how narrow the cave access points will be. We don't know what's going to be inside the interior. If you've ever been caving, and sometimes you have to contort yourself into weird spots, so maybe you're not a person who likes that. But that's challenging when you're a large robot, especially if you have exposed moving parts. Ours should be nice and compact and have no moving parts that could potentially strike the wall. Potentially, we could bounce right off if, you know, forbid we do that, because it should be a pressurized, lighter-than-air platform.
1: Yeah, I've definitely had that nightmare, stuck in a lunar lava cave or something. But a part of the title of Spark is autonomous, right? Yeah. And we're dealing with a communication lag, but also in this case, we're dealing with trying to communicate with a craft that might be deep inside something underground. So what kind of autonomy are you building into Spark?
5: Right. Autonomy in comms denied environments, and caves are one of those, is very challenging. We know that on Earth, robotics has struggled to break into these subterranean environments, especially for long-term complicated autonomous tests. We are studying the right way to do this. I mean, there are different mechanisms, different ways we could handle comms to a more high compute vehicle. The navigation itself is relatively well understood. We can fly a drone in a cave here. We do that all the time with onboard visual odometry, LiDAR. We can do that. The problem is if we want to communicate data out, or if we need external control, even with the time lag to Titan, we need something that can hover in place, which is helped by the fact we're a lighter than air platform. So we only expend power to station keep. Imagine that balloon, it only needs to pulse its thrusters to stay in place. and maybe we're waiting for the next mission parameter from an earthbound controller. How do we get that signal back and forth? We could string fiber optic cable. We can have a relay system with multiple robots. We can physically go in and go leave whenever we want to send a message. I mean, we can conceive of lots of different concepts of operations here, but we need to study those as part of the phase one process. Yeah.
1: It might be one of those situations where, you know, it goes inside the cave, learns a little bit, comes out, humans communicate with it. Do you have any idea kind of how deep into these karsts that you could actually go with this technology? And that's mostly, I think, based on the communications issue.
5: Yeah, that's, well, maybe it'll be based on the power. And if we do onboard power, we might be limited by that, depending on how much it draws for the full autonomy package. I don't view the thrusters as being the limiting factor for power. It depends how much maneuvering we need to do inside the cave, because like I said, this is a lighter than air platform. So it should be low duty cycle, and that we don't need to continuously expend thrust power to stay aloft. But we might need to use them relatively often to get out of the way of obstacles. Also, there's too many unknowns to answer that. The dream is that we find a vast subsurface network of caves that go deep into Titan, where it starts getting warmer and we start seeing those ingredients for life and maybe liquid water super far down. And, you know, that's beyond the wildest dreams, but it's theoretically possible, especially with a hyper efficient platform that can work for a long duration.
1: Yeah, I think a lot of people might be familiar with the fact that on the surface there's methane and ethane and lakes and rivers and rain, but underneath all of that, underneath the organic dunes, underneath the water ice, might be this subsurface layer of liquid water. And the fact that there are organics mixing with this on a world that's had a thick atmosphere for ages is just so exciting. What was it like learning and experiencing Titan from your perspective for the first time when your friend contacted you?
5: Yeah, well, it's honestly shocking. I still... You see a video like the Huygens probe and you almost don't believe it really happened, right? You're like, what? And it's the only landing we've made on a moon besides Earth. And it's the only landing of a spacecraft in the outer solar system. And you look at it, just incredible that there was video taken or pictures taken that you can stitch together. I don't know. It's remarkable. It's inspiring that that happened. And then you can potentially follow in those footsteps and do more exploration that can change the way we think about the universe. It's awesome.
1: Yeah, we definitely need to go explore more moons. Although I am super excited for the upcoming Martian Moon Explorer that's going to the moon Phobos soon. Look for that launch later this year. But we're not just talking about Titan potentially with this technology. There aren't that many worlds in our solar system that have a thick atmosphere, but there is one super notable exception, Venus. Could you fly this on our sister world?
5: Flying anything on Venus is a pain. In theory, the atmosphere is you know, still conducive to it. But in practice, I think it would require a fundamentally different design than we might target for Titan. I would have to do more digging into the exact kind of atmospheric composition, ionization processes we expect to see. But we'd be really fighting like advanced dielectric breakdown, and high voltage components would, I don't know, struggle. It makes me nervous to think about the conditions on Venus. So I'll leave that to some of the, you know, Dave Bugby, people who are more accustomed to working at extreme temperatures. But maybe as a maneuvering system on board one of the higher altitude airships, that makes sense. And that's one of the things we pitched, where it's a little more friendly to technology we have now.
1: Yeah, the surface of Venus, absolutely terrifying. Only, you know, the Venera probes managed to make it down there and last to take photos. But there is this dream that perhaps humanity could live in the cloud tops of Venus someday, in those places where it's like just the right temperature. And interesting to think that maybe we could apply this kind of electrohydrodynamic propulsion in order to accomplish that.
5: Yeah, so you have nightmares about getting stuck in lunar caves and dreams of your Venus and your Venusian cities. Yep, exactly. So, I mean, it's always exciting to explore something that's fundamental. Propulsion is fundamental to how we can enable new missions. So if this proves to be truly useful on Titan, and it should be, there's a lot of science left to do on Titan. There's a lot left to do on Venus. So it will translate. I mean, the things we do to make this space ready do translate, even if cryogenically compatible is quite different than what we do to make it Venus compatible. I feel like I have hit on a new frontier of research, which is, you know, space applications of atmospheric ion thrusters. So I'm excited to do more and learn more.
1: well, you're just starting out with phase one on this project. What are you guys going to be doing during this phase in order to see whether or not this is viable for a place like Titan?
5: So I have the ill-advised idea of doing hardware experiments with Titan analog conditions. I've been in this game long enough with these electrohydrodynamic propulsors to not trust first-order models or simple numerical models at all. And maybe I could, you know, convince one of the reviewers, but I feel like I need to convince myself that what we expect to happen at really low temperatures and high gas pressures will actually happen. So we will put these in an environmental test chamber. We will fill it with nitrogen, elevate the pressure, lower the temperature, and we'll just run these actuators. And I have expertise in building them, so it shouldn't be that hard. The platform design, it will be accomplished with my collaborators at JPL. So I have Ethan Shaler, Jacob Israelowitz at JPL, and familiar names to NIAC audience probably. And then Michael Malaska at Blue Marble Space, who's the Titan cave expert. So he's driving the science mission. JPL is driving largely the mission design, larger platform trade study. And I'll be handling the experimental characterization of actuators and Titan analog conditions and the downwash disturbance and maneuverability benefits of distributed propulsion. So I'll have a lot of balloons in my lab with ion thrusters strapped to them.
1: Have you considered collaborating with Johns Hopkins Applied Physics Lab, who built a Titan chamber, essentially, for the Dragonfly mission that's upcoming?
5: Yeah, I think that was in use and expensive with the NIAC Phase 1 budgets, but that's something that we would pitch. I mean, Phase 2, we're not going to be able to reach 94 Kelvin for the test chamber in Phase 1. So in Phase 2, we'd probably accelerate to true Titan-like conditions and more maybe platform scale instead of a really small test chamber. And that's when we needed the expertise of collaborators like that. And that's 2028, so the timing might line up well.
1: That would be really exciting. I mean, it wasn't even in my brain that you could potentially try to work with the Dragonfly team on this. It would be so cool to have a pairing of something like that with Dragonfly, the way that we had Ingenuity with Perseverance. But we'll see where this goes. Maybe phase two, we can explore what that might look like.
5: Yep. Thanks.
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4: What if a salty, frozen lake in British Columbia holds the key to searching for life in other worlds? 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
3: Our final conversation takes us once more underground. Dr. Gilly Allure is a physics lead at Stone Aerospace and the principal investigator for LUX, the Lunar Underground Explorer. She's joined by Stone Aerospace's founder, Dr. Bill Stone. He spent more time working from deep subterranean camps on Earth than anyone else. Together, they've designed a phase one concept for a laser-powered drone tethered by fiber optic cables. It could be the very first technology to enter and explore lunar lava tubes.
1: So you're Gilly Allure, right? And Bill Stone from Stone Aerospace Incorporated with a project called LUX, which is a lunar underground explorer, but enabled by fiber. Before we even get into how this works, I want to talk a little bit about lunar lava tubes and why you are interested in exploring these in the first place.
6: Lava tubes are incredibly interesting. Scientifically, we can learn a lot about lunar volcanism, the history of the moon and the Earth. They're also really interesting as future bases for humans or scientific outposts. The moon is a really harsh place. You know, we don't think about this, but it's bombarded by galactic cosmic radiation, micrometeorites, things that would kill humans, in hours. The lava tube is shielded from all that. So it's an ideal place for a base. It's an ideal place to do science in the future. And we like caves or terrestrial cave explorers. So we're excited about caves.
1: Yeah, we'll get into your exploration of caves in a little bit because, oh my gosh, you guys have been through some amazing experiences. But I think so many people that think about going to the moon envision this future where we're all living in lunar lava tubes potentially. But I don't know if they understand the scale of this kind of thing. So, for example, could you talk a little bit about Mare Tranquillitatis, which is near the Apollo 11 landing site? I say near, it's maybe about 250 kilometers or something. But what is the scale of that kind of structure on the moon?
6: It's huge. So the moon has less gravity than on Earth and no atmosphere. So that allows for really large cave formation from ancient lava flows. So what we know from remote sensing and also modeling of structural stability is that we are talking about like pancake-sized passages where the width is like a kilometer or more wide and the height is maybe 100 to 200 meters. And they can go on for tens or hundreds of kilometers.
1: That's kind of terrifying if you think about it. But maybe you guys don't think that's so terrifying because you've experienced deep caves. But in order to explore these places, we're going to have to be able to drop down in there, send information out. How are you guys proposing to do that with LOX?
7: Well, as you said, we've had a lot of experience with terrestrial cave exploration, and both on the human side and on the robotic side. And what we've concluded after looking at the topography and the morphology of these things, the only way you can really effectively do this is the way that we do underwater cave exploration on Earth, which is a flying vehicle. So basically a 6 degree of freedom drone, if you will. And you can't have a drone on the moon because there's no air. So you have to have a propulsively stabilized system to do that. But within that context, we know most of the things that we can do. The trick is trying to increase the range. So we're targeting kilometer plus penetrations into these things so you can really see what's there.
1: Man, I can't even imagine how cool that would be. We heard a story yesterday, and I believe the presentation was actually on Tuesday, about exploring these karst on Titan. So there are all these underground passages on so many worlds, but the moon proposes a really serious challenge because it has no atmosphere in order to do this. In order to send power and send data and make sure you can have propulsion in this area, you're proposing using a fiber that runs to the actual LOX unit. How does that work?
6: So it does three things. So the first thing is it allows us to talk to the vehicle and to send data out from the vehicle to outside the cave and back to Earth. So this means that it's a one-way mission. The vehicle goes in and it constantly sends out data. And if anything happens, we have the data. The other thing we do is we send power over. So that can be used on the back end. So this is optical energy that's converted into electricity to power LOX's systems. And this is stuff that Stone Aerospace has been doing, and Bill can talk a lot more about that. But the trick is, the NIAC hard thing is we're going to use that thermal energy from the laser to boost the propulsion. So it's like, think of it as a way to get more mileage in your gas tank by just taking energy from the laser, which stays outside the cave, and sending it to the vehicle.
1: Where is the laser originating from?
6: So the laser is going to be on the surface outside the cave. It's either going to be on a lander or rover or possibly on a base if this is a far futuristic mission. We're thinking of all kinds of different mission scenarios, and we're doing a full mission CONOPS to look at maximizing our science and exploration objectives.
1: Well, she just mentioned it a second ago that Stone Aerospace has been applying these kinds of technologies to other things. What have you been using it for?
7: Mainly we use it for subsurface aquatic environments. So we've spun off a commercial company called Sunfish Inc. That does aqueduct inspection, harbor, port, pier inspections, karst aquifer inspections. There's a project going on to survey 100 kilometers of karst aquifers near Tallahassee, Florida right now. To talk to that vehicle, RF doesn't propagate through water. So we have a self-deploying fiber system on the vehicle that can go out as far as 8 kilometers from the base and send back 2 gigabit per second data link. So we get full 4K video coming back, even though it's as much as 8 kilometers underground.
1: See, I'm glad you mentioned that it's that long, because one of my first questions is that these lunar lava tubes, if you compare them to the volcanic caves we see on Earth, they can be up to 1,000 times larger than what we see here, which means that you're going to be trying to evaluate a subterranean area that is just so much larger. Does that pose problems?
6: Yeah, absolutely. For one thing, we need a LIDAR that has a very long range. And these things exist. You know, you can get an off-the-shelf LIDAR that has a 600-meter range. If anything, it's kind of nice because it means that we hope that we're not going to have to wiggle through tight passages like we do on Earth. The bigger danger might be getting lost. And for that, you know, we're going to think very carefully about the autonomy and the routines and all the different instruments. One of the things that we're talking about is also equipping Lux with a radar. So if you stir up some dust, which we do expect to see in the entrance pit, you can use the radar to still figure out where you are and avoid obstacles.
1: Living in caves is one thing, but there's also what we can learn scientifically from the caves themselves. Do you worry that the propulsion systems disturbing the area might have any impact on the scientific value of that region?
6: So that's why we have a NIAC project about this in the first place. So we want to make sure that we don't damage the cave. And because we have a propulsive vehicle, we want to be very, very careful that the fuel or the propelled byproducts don't contaminate the cave and don't stir anything up. So we first thought of doing this with a cold gas nitrogen thruster, and that's just not, doesn't have enough energy to get us into the cave. So what the whole project is about is how to have a green propellant that's not going to muck up science objectives or put anything toxic in the cave, that can still allow the vehicle to explore up to a kilometer or more into the lava tube. So yes, we absolutely care about that.
1: I mean, conceivably, you might be the first people exploring an area that humans might call home on another world. What does that feel like to you guys?
7: Well, we do that as a matter of fact on expeditionary work here on Earth. Going where nobody has ever gone before is something we do regularly. But for this, the real thing that exists right now is this is a total unknown. You can't image this stuff from orbit, and you can't really easily do it even in an EVA suit because of the fact that there's a 160-meter drop, for example, into the Mare Tranquillitatis pit. So getting this geometric information is what allows us to do civil engineering thoughts about how would you turn that into a base. So, you know, do you need an elevator and a bridge to get down to the entrance? What kind of structures would you be able to put in there? Is the floor flat enough to put structures, or is it entirely jumbled until you get some distance inside? So the paradigm with this kind of stuff for cave exploration in general is you explore first, you map, and then you figure out what the science is behind that.
1: Well, of all the people on this planet, you're probably the person who would know the most about this because you spent more time in subterranean camps than any other human on Earth. Is that right?
7: Closing in on 1,200 days below 1,000 meters.
1: What is that like, and why are you so passionate about this kind of exploration?
7: It's the next best thing to being on the moon.
1: I could see that. But it's not just you, right? I haven't seen the documentary myself, but my understanding is that you both went to Sistema Cheve in Oaxaca, Mexico, and there's a National Geographic documentary called Explorers, the Deepest Cave, about your adventures. What was that like?
6: We do it because we are excited about exploration and being the first people to be where no one has gone before. So that's why we do it. And caves are really the only place on Earth where you can go do that without knowing anything in advance.
1: After the experience of doing that, what do you think humanity is going to need to accomplish in order to actually live in these lunar lava tubes if we do it someday?
7: Well, the beauty of these things is that they are for lack of a better word, benign compared to the surface of the moon in particular. Now, these exist on Mars as well, and the same logic applies to those, as Gilly was mentioning before. The thing that most people don't think much about, and if you look at even the standard artistic renderings of the future lunar bases that are being, you know, given to the public, if you look at that, the first thing you have to think about is these are not designed for radiation shielding. And aside from solar events, constant galactic cosmic radiation is going to be a health hazard for anybody that doesn't have shielding. That shielding has to be more than 4 meters of regolith. Well, that's a lot of civil engineering. The alternative is, if you can find a mass effective way of getting into these caves, now you have shielding not only from the radiation but also from micrometeorites, and you have thermal neutrality. You're looking at a range of probably minus 20 to minus 10 C, because caves are the average of the ambient temperature outside. So once you get into these things, you're basically home free. In fact, it's the other thing is, because the radiation is shielded, we're looking at not having to use as much rad-hard gear on the Lux vehicle itself. Once you've transitioned from the lander into the cave, you're basically in a nice, safe environment. And so once it finally sets down, it's actually set up to be a scientific experiment base for long duration until the lander runs out of power.
1: I love this idea. I mean, we've seen some wonderful proposals over the years of like ways that you can live on the surface of the moon. Last year, we even had a proposal to blow giant bubbles made out of lunar regolith in order to live on the surface. But the radiation issue, plus meteorites coming in, there's so much that you have to deal with in order to survive there. So, it might just be me, but I do think most likely, if we're going to survive in those spaces, other than building small lunar bases, it's probably going to be these caves. Do you agree?
6: Yeah, absolutely. And I'll also add that a lot of the technology that would be tested with the Lux mission would go towards enabling things that you would need for a base, like power, communications, which are out of line of sight, that's all things that you would need for the base itself as well. So we're kind of getting ready for that with the Lux mission, a little bit of a demonstrator of that technology, if you will.
1: Well, I know Stone Aerospace hasn't just worked on this, right? You've also worked on other things with NASA, Antarctica, even Europa concepts. What has that been like?
7: We've done a lot of work on Europa missions, not so much on the lander, but what happens after a lander. And so it's split into two pieces. One is, how do you get through the ice? Those are called cryobots or ice melting robots. And then the other part is, if you get below the ice cap into the subsurface ocean, how do you expand your exploration radius to see if you can, for example, find a hydrothermal vent on the floor of the ocean, which is what a lot of people think might be the second origin of life in the solar system. A lot of people think Mars may have had this, but Europa has liquid water, so it isn't Enceladus. But if you want to get to those places, you have to do these two things. And getting through 24,000 meters of ice is no hat trick. So you're into power sources that are nuclear of one type or the other, whether it's radiothermal or whether it's microfission. And once you get through, you have to have a vehicle that is also going to be radioisotopically powered, an AUV, if you will. And solving that navigation problem below the ice, where there's no GPS, there's no radio signals, there's no communication from Earth to tell you what to do, that's where we've hung our hat for the last 23 years. We've built 5 generations of completely autonomous AUVs. We've built at least that many generations of different cryobots. And we're waiting for the opportunity to actually make that a flight mission.
1: Well, hopefully someday, right? But we're still a long ways from getting below the ice on Europa, unfortunately. I'm hoping I get to see it in my lifetime. What are you guys going to be doing in this phase in order to test that this is viable? Are you going to be going all the way up to building a practice version of Lux?
6: Building it would be phase two, or what we hope would be pre-phase A funding for a mission. Right now, we're looking at the feasibility. We've really shown preliminary feasibility. It's just a question now of what fuel do we use? What is our mission conops? What exactly are our first priority objectives? And right now, we're designing prototypes for power over fiber or laser enhanced thrusters. And we're hoping that the next phase is when we start building and testing the actual Lux vehicle.
7: the core of the whole concept here for NIAC is whether you can increase the effectiveness of the fuel that you carry. So as Gilly was saying, you know, double or triple the gas mileage. And so we have a very high power industrial laser at our lab. And the trick is to see if we could show at scale, subscale from what we're coming up with in the Lux scenario, to show that we can actually increase the ISP in various types of propellants. And then if it works at that, you can assume that it's going to linearly scale up to your 100 or 200 kilowatt power source.
1: Well, I hope this works out and we get to see you next year for phase two, because I would love to see what this thing looks like when it's finally built. And I really appreciate you guys joining us. I don't know. I have been so enamored with this new phase of where we're at in space exploration. And maybe it's just because I didn't get to see the moon landings when I was a kid. But all of this thought about the fact that we get to return there and potentially live there someday, and that this could be the starting point of a whole new age of human exploration across the solar system, is just so exciting.
6: I'm super excited too. Everything I've done in my life has been geared towards some form of exploration. I'm sure that's even more true for Bill. So obviously going into space, into the moon and beyond is what I think humanity should be doing and prioritizing.
3: Thank you to all of the researchers who shared their work at this year's NIAC Symposium. Be sure to join us next week for part two. We'll hear more from researchers working on solar sails, nuclear rocket engines, and oxygen production for Mars. If you want to see the full presentations for any of these fellows, I'm going to leave a link to the complete symposium webcast in the show notes. And if anything you've heard here today has sparked an idea of your own, we'll also leave information on how to apply to NIAC. Now, let's check in with Dr. Bruce Betts, our chief scientist at the Planetary Society, for What's Up. Hey, Bruce.
8: Hey, Sarah.
3: Man, every time I go to NIAC, I come back with so many cool stories, but I will not tell all those stories now. People have already heard several of them over the course of the show.
8: Well, then, thanks for that tease.
3: But yeah, I mean, we had this event. That was super fun. Another thing I want to remind people of, which we spoke about on the show a few weeks ago, is that this upcoming week, starting on Sunday, October 4th, is actually World Space Week, which is themed for rocketry. It's rocket revolution. So encourage people to do fun things for that. But also, the first day of World Space Week is the day of Saturn at opposition, which, for anyone who has a telescope who loves seeing Saturn, this is one of those days that I think people look forward to. So I thought we'd take a little moment. Let's talk about Saturn.
8: Saturn's cool. It has rings. You can see them in a telescope. And you know when a good time to do that is? Around opposition, or as I like to call it, opposition. But I don't know why. So basically, opposition is when, in this case, Saturn is on the opposite side of Earth from the Sun. And so it is in their mutual orbits, approximately the closest it gets during that time period, and is basically the closest. So therefore, it's also the largest. Therefore, it's also easier to see. And it has the wonderful side benefit of the fact that when it's at opposition, it is rising around sunset and setting around sunrise. And so it is up all night.
3: So
8: if you check it out in the evening or in the middle of the night or in the pre-dawn, you'll do better. You'll be looking through less atmospheric crud if you do it later in the evening. But you, in any case, you can see it. It'll be the best view in terms of distance. Now, it's not like Saturn is going to change from one night to the next. So if you're that was an incorrect statement. It changes from one night to the next, but it doesn't change a lot in terms of what you're going to see. So if you're cloudy on the 4th, you look on the 5th, you look on the 10th, you're still going to have a good shot at it. And the fun thing about Saturn, most of you probably experienced it, but if you haven't, even a small telescope with decent quality, Saturn will look tiny, but you will see the rings. And there's just something magical about seeing the rings from a billion and a half kilometers away, a billion miles away, through your little telescope or your big telescope. So check it out. It's yellowish, and it is bright, but not super bright, but it is one of the brightest objects in that area of the sky. And you will see it rising in the east and then moving across the sky and setting in the west, as things tend to do.
3: I'm also really glad that we're not in one of those years where we're completely edge on with the rings. Over the last few years, I mean, Saturn is always spectacular no matter what year you look at it. But whenever you're looking at it edge on, you don't get that nice, the beautiful view of the rings. And you don't get the view of the Cassini divide either. So I think this is going to be a good year to actually see this.
8: Yeah, so Saturn goes through periods where, just like Earth, Saturn is tilted compared to its orbit. And so there are times when the rings are completely edge on, in which case you are not going to see them at all. But then they start to open up, and this happens over many years. And so they're opening, in the process of opening now, but they're open enough that you should be able to see it. Maybe see, if you have a larger telescope, you might see the Cassini division, which is perceived from Earth anyway, a gap in the rings. A lot less stuff in there that appears and was named after that Cassini guy who did space astronomy stuff back in the space astronomy stuff early days. And yeah, I agree with you, although it's kind of wild to watch the rings disappear.
3: Oh, it is so true. Although not as much fun to show people at star parties and things.
8: Like, no, look at Saturn. It looks just like every other planet now.
3: Right? I mean, whenever people see the rings through the telescope, it's always like, how did you do that? Is there a picture at the end of the telescope? Like, people freak out. But when the rings aren't visible, that's a whole other level of freak out.
8: Who stole them?
3: Who stole the rings? The Grinch stole the rings.
8: It's a magic trick, but it takes a few years to really pull off nicely.
3: But yeah, good opportunity to go outside and look up at the sky and have a good thing to celebrate on the first day of World Space Week, which I will remind people is the largest space event in the world. So it's a wonderful time to connect with people, think about this moment in space history, and who knows, maybe build some fake rockets or real rockets.
8: Well, let's be careful out there.
3: Always.
8: We move on to... So Saturn, we talked about it. You know, Saturn and its rings would just about fit, and I've mentioned this before, but it's really cool, it would just about fit in between the Earth and the Moon. Plunk that baby in there with the rings, and it's about, well, very approximately the same distance, the main rings.
3: I don't know if it says more about the rings or about the distance to the moon or all things at once. It's just, that's a lot of rings.
8: There you have it. The official quote. That's a lot of rings.
3: You heard it here.
8: Everybody go out there, look up in the night sky and think about the rings you own and how many it would take to fit between Earth and the moon. Thank you. Good night.
3: We've reached the end of this week's episode of Planetary Radio, but we'll be back next week with more space science and exploration. Andrew Lucas is our audio producer. Josh Doyle composed our theme, which is arranged and performed by Peter Schlosser. My name is Sarah El Ahmed, the host and executive producer of Planetary Radio. And until next week, Ad Astra.
9: From the National Newsroom of the Canadian Press, I'm Don Mitchell. Canada and other G7 nations will attempt to tame soaring fuel prices by releasing 100 million barrels of oil. Prices for the commodity have surged recently, with experts citing both U.S. President Donald Trump's war in Iran and Russia's war with Ukraine as the catalyst. A spokesperson for Energy Minister Tim Hodgson's office confirmed Canada will increase oil production to help boost world supply. A Liberal MP from Ontario, Salma Zaid, is expressing concern over escalating violent rhetoric directed at MPs, including the leader of another party.
10: In August, a man was filmed setting vehicles on fire outside Zahid's home in Toronto's East End in what police believe was an arson attack. Zahid says she now has 24/7 security at her home and believes the incident could be related to rising rhetoric against her fellow MPs. She recently spoke out about a newspaper column calling for action against NDP leader Avi Lewis over his views on Israel, which Zahid says puts Lewis at risk. Her comments come after two recent arrests for death threats against the prime minister, incidents Zahid says are symptoms of a broader problem. Brenda Molina Navidad, The Canadian Press.
9: Elsewhere, a Jewish community in Ontario is dealing with another disturbing incident not long after a targeted shooting at a local synagogue. Police in Belleville are investigating the posting of alleged anti-Semitic flyers distributed around the synagogue late this week. The president of Sons of Jacob said yesterday four different flyers were found Thursday accusing Jewish people for a number of random things. Police are still investigating the September 20th attack at the start of Yom Kippur, in which a 29-year-old with multiple guns opened fire on an officer stationed outside the synagogue. Investigators in the United Arab Emirates say the co-pilot on that Fly Dubai flight, which nearly crashed with 182 people on board Wednesday, attacked the captain with a cockpit's crash axe. Earlier today, officials confirming the accused co-pilot Hamam al-Hamami has connections to extremist groups. As ABC News foreign correspondent Tom Sufri Burridge explains, sources say al-Hamami had been barred from flying by Oman over concerns he had adopted extremist views.
11: Multiple sources familiar with the investigation revealing the suspect had previously been flagged as a security risk. Telling ABC News, the suspect was found in possession of extremist materials while serving as a co-pilot trainee for another airline, Oman Air, in 2024.
9: And finally, a new Saturday night hockey broadcast will make its debut for Canadian viewers on conventional TV tonight. Canadian press reporter Lisa Laporte explains.
12: With the NHL not returning to CBC's Hockey Night in Canada, Sportsnet is pivoting to a new title, Saturday Night Hockey. The four-game opening slate will feature Ron McLean hosting the panel alongside Kevin Bieksa, Elliot Friedman, and Colby Arnold.

0: Up to last place in the West after Calgary's 37-31 win over Saskatchewan last night. In the NFL, San Francisco 49ers owner Jed York has been suspended for 6 games and fined $500,000 following his arrest earlier this year in a prostitution sting in Ohio. Elsewhere, CBS Sports and Tony Romo have officially parted ways 1 month after the former Dallas Cowboys quarterback pled no contest to charges of operating a vehicle while intoxicated. And the Major League playoffs continue tonight with the start of the American League and National League Division Series. The Chicago White Sox visit the Cleveland Guardians, while the Atlanta Braves head to Los Angeles to face the Dodgers in the afternoon. Later, the Tampa Bay Rays host the New York Yankees, and the Milwaukee Brewers welcome the San Diego Padres. From the Canadian Press, I'm Don Mitchell.
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0: 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This is vital infrastructure work being undertaken by Castle Rock Enterprises and the City of Whitehorse. The work has been coordinated around current school closures to minimize impact to road users and school transit. Detours will be in place around the continuation of Lewes and Alsek, and normal journey times may be affected. 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

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The position is responsible for coordinating all aspects of Radio Bingo while also providing administrative and office support to ensure the day-to-day operations so the station runs smoothly. Must have a valid driver's license. This job will have a flexible work week to start. The closing date for this position will be October 14th at 4 p.m. Please email your resume to Denise Beattie, General Manager, at gm@shonefm.com.

0: you mean you're closed? Well, I'm out of singles anyway. Come on, boys, let's go home.
1: From the National Newsroom of the Canadian Press, I'm Don Mitchell. The leaders of Quebec's five main parties will make their last pitches to undecided voters over the weekend. The election is Monday. The separatist Parti Québécois, which promised a referendum in 2029, has topped the polls throughout the campaign. About a quarter of Quebec's eligible voters already cast their ballot in advance polls. In British Columbia, the two major provincial party leaders took their election campaigns to the Okanagan yesterday. Conservative interim leader Lord Dirksen says his party will spend about $500 million to help fight fires in British Columbia, the money targeting the purchase of Crown-owned water bombers and technology.
2: BC does not currently own any aircraft to fight fires. We will invest $400 million to purchase a fleet of water bombers, creating a dedicated capacity to fight wildfires every single year. We will no longer rely solely on short-term leases, and we will no longer hope that water bombers are available when our valleys are on fire.
1: Dirksen visited an area devastated by the recent Bald Range wildfire. Elsewhere, NDP leader David Eby stood outside a Kelowna grocery store yesterday to announce additional plans to improve affordability by putting price caps on certain grocery items. Industry experts say Alberta's looming separation referendum is a perfect case study on the effects of artificial intelligence.
3: Angus Bridgman of the Ontario-based Media Ecosystem Observatory says AI platforms could tell you separation would hike taxes for Albertans, and the next day it could tell you taxes would go down. Bridgman says AI is only as good as the information it draws from, and that information is constantly shifting. Elections Alberta says on its website, AI-powered chatbots and search engines are increasingly being used to find and summarize information found online. Jason White, The Canadian Press.
1: Amid slumping poll numbers and looming midterm elections next month, U.S. President Donald Trump is on the campaign trail this weekend. He's focusing on states that he won in the 2024 election. Here's ABC's Stephen Portnoy with more.
4: Polls show most Americans now have a negative view of the economy and of Trump's handling of it. Two-thirds in an AP poll this week said they believe they're paying higher than usual prices because of Trump's policies rather than forces outside of his control.
5: He's the reason why the nation is the way it is today.
6: He can afford the gas, but most of us can't.
4: The latest jobs report released Friday came in below economists' expectations.
1: Trump will attempt to rally voters in Dayton, Ohio today, where just days ago, 1,400 workers were laid off from a truck factory. And tens of thousands of protesters hit the streets of various cities in Spain to demand help for renters a day after lawmakers rejected a package of emergency measures aimed at tackling the nation's housing affordability crisis. Large crowds marched in Madrid today calling for a general strike and affordable housing. In the eastern city of Valencia, police used tear gas and rubber bullets to disperse protesters who broke through the security perimeter outside the City of Arts and Sciences. It's a futuristic complex by famed architect Santiago Calatrava, where a real estate summit was being held. This is the Canadian Press. In sports, a pair of games in the CFL today. The playoff-bound Toronto Argonauts will be without injured starting quarterback Chad Kelly as they host the BC Lions. The Lions seeking to maintain their hold on second place in the tight West Division. Later,

0: While the Atlanta Braves head to Los Angeles to face the Dodgers in the afternoon. Later, the Tampa Bay Rays host the New York Yankees, and the Milwaukee Brewers welcome the San Diego Padres. From the Canadian Press, I'm Don Mitchell.
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All customers from the Pine Lake Subdivision to the Nigrin Subdivision, including all customers along the Alaska Highway and all side streets. There will be a power outage Thursday, October the 8th from 1 p.m. to 5 p.m. The outage is required to accommodate maintenance on the electrical system. ATCO Electric Yukon. We're here for you.

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The position is responsible for coordinating all aspects of Radio Bingo while also providing administrative and office support to ensure the day-to-day operations so the station runs smoothly. Must have a valid driver's license. This job will have a flexible work week to start. The closing date for this position will be October 14th at 4 p.m. Please email your resume to Denise Beattie, General Manager, at gm@shonefm.com.

0: From the National Newsroom of the Canadian Press, I'm Don Mitchell. Canada and fellow G7 countries have made a pledge to release significant amounts of diesel after prices for the fuel recently hit record highs in the United States and abroad. A spokesperson for Energy Minister Tim Hodgson's office says Canada will cooperate with the G7 by coordinating maintenance schedules for oil refineries. Natural Resources Canada says the average price for a liter of diesel climbed from $1.52 in January to the current $2.61. Experts have put out an alert to consumers about artificial intelligence-enabled fake journalist personas. The fabricated digital identities have started to appear on digital platforms across Canada.
1: Canadian news outlets pulled articles from their websites after learning Daniel Robson appeared not to be a real journalist. And an AI website called We News has been repurposing work from legitimate news sources across Canada. It publishes them as stories written by fake AI journalists, complete with bylines and images that look like headshots. Experts say there's no one obvious solution to this problem, but both governments and platforms have a role to play. The federal government says it's been consulting on AI transparency, while Google appears to have delisted We News from its search engine. Jason White, The Canadian Press.
0: Elsewhere, the U.S. Coast Guard says an Ontario air ambulance carrying six people has gone missing. In a social media post, the agency says the Federal Aviation Administration lost contact with the jet early this morning as it was traveling from Bermuda to Boston. The Coast Guard says it has launched a search mission off the coast of Nantucket, an island in Massachusetts. An axe-wielding Fly Dubai co-pilot had been flagged over extremism concerns prior to allegedly trying to crash a plane this week with 182 people on board.
2: The co-pilot suspected in the recent Fly Dubai attack has been identified as an Omani national. In footage from Shota Muzayef, the panic screams of the passengers can be heard as the attacker struck the captain with a cockpit's crash axe before trying to seize the controls. A source says the co-pilot had been barred from flying by Oman over concerns he had adopted extremist views. His actions nearly crashed the flight with more than 100 people on board before passengers and others rushed in and subdued him. The new details raised questions about how the co-pilot was on the flight. Israel's government has said it has agreements with foreign carriers to keep pilots of nations without diplomatic ties from flying there. Israel and Oman don't have formal diplomatic relations. I'm Rika Ann Garcia.
0: And celebrated actor and Parkinson's disease activist Michael J. Fox gave some thoughts yesterday on the state of the Canada-U.S. relationship while in Ottawa. Fox believes, despite rhetoric from Washington, the relationship between Americans and Canadians remains strong.
3: It's frustrating. It's saddening, but I think a lot will change in the next couple of years. I think there'll be some selective backtracking.
0: Fox joined 50 other people in the nation's capital for an Order of Canada ceremony. He was invested as an officer of the Order of Canada in 2010, but promoted yesterday to the companion level. This is the Canadian Press. In sports, 13 games in the NHL tonight with six Canadian teams on the ice. The Toronto Maple Leafs will host the Ottawa Senators. The Edmonton Oilers welcome the Seattle Kraken. The Montreal Canadiens visit the Pittsburgh Penguins, and the Calgary Flames will take on the Vancouver Canucks. A pair of games in the CFL, the playoff-bound Toronto Argonauts will be without injured starting quarterback Chad Kelly as they host the BC Lions. The Leos seek to maintain their hold on second place in the tight West Division. Later, the league-leading Montreal Alouettes host the Winnipeg Blue Bombers. And Max Verstappen qualified on pole position for the first time this year at the Bahrain Grand Prix in Malaysia on a rare day off for Mercedes and

0: This week on Our People's Voices, we hear from Elder Gladys Johnston of Teslin. She talks with Emma Sam and Clinkett and tells of her family and of being born at 100 Mile on the Nisutlin River and of growing up around the Teslin area. Our People's Voices is an audio rendition of Hashagun, a television show produced years ago by Northern Native Broadcasting Yukon. This show was from 2006. And now here is Gladys Johnston talking with NNBY Tlingit translator Emma Sam.
1: Tlingit reinach ko waksani yukhatu saak. Ishkitan shawwe at khatsiti. Hastitwasigu hasiwisku titka reinach maasai duwe saak.
2: Gladys.
1: A shoe are they?
2: Johnston.
1: Ah.
2: Sing it rain a good eastern.
1: Ah. Dakonach sa e city.
2: Gone a hoodie.
1: Goot sa Christine.
2: Nisselton River, a isa scene eek, isa scene. We up your cocky, a great in Jesse, Auguste, Hitchcockham, the dear. A book of Hostine, 1926. A Gayani Dissy, nothing Catkins could do here with he.
1: A gay 100 mile you do a sock.
2: Yeah.
1: Okay. Jig again, Hain. Kaninik we stakat ikku dadat itla ka ish ka ikhas kikhas
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1: Pwit. Isis ku haski?
2: Ah. Achsis ku sanat, achsis ku kaskan.
1: Stasa has a skatkin. We got tartin.
2: Stuck at. No, cause the. No, cause echo you saw it out an archin a kahoa cuts easy. Gooch, noosk, sigged it each rain of his cut.
1: It's a day.
2: Hooty. Kastak. Not saying seal, cause it's in Kastak. $30, $3 a hundred.
1: The case, it's so yet done in Itla.
2: So we have two orchard, the case. I just took a gun of this car, cochweedy. Jesus to us a go, ah, said you cook a claw on sometimes Auntie Maggie.
1: And the whole chalk, this hunda kibi the team, just as we tea soy to create meeting. Okay?
2: Joe, want to steal teeth to a kitten. As a whole hound dog, a hideo, a T&D, K has a G signed in stuck at the teeth. Says one rubber boot.

0: Tüdelüsle hakis. 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
1: Yes.
0: Itwagi sigu chego gen ka in kinigi we deslin. Deslin aki uye. Dasa to was a guha in canonic.
1: I said, the Sahin is a heart or two, I do often do it, just only until close to end of July, when the salmon start to run. A kaho he needed to at kins to cut, will everybody leave. Put up dry salmon. You know, ki, 100 mile, heen akada nada. You is down on 100 mile sire up around the point. Akada nada. Oh, shall la u 16 of this. Get car in a fish trap. Oh, there's the in the heart, you know, just little kid. 5 years old. So he's just a honey, charging knock at the quest talk. He used to get lumber boat. He go up there, off Nisha Kujis to heart.
0: That's a 2 year dine in. Skeet the kitchen.
1: I don't know how a skeet. Nande ahan, nande we 100 mile dach nande heenik. Auk shani we heeni achr on the side of the river. Achu adut luni achu ed adu neni ting adachu. Fall time mushka on the adi. Disko kadil stuk. Akwa tles shat yeda unne. Are the same get nachas as the cars. Kittus a cow. Oh, just gone kadach to stutlat and a anisha what that she. Kittus a cow to.
0: My son do a sock way. On has a kadus tutl niche at.
1: Just go ugo. Oh, a chedi kayak to Ochtini. Has us hooked. At a hole had a hassas a cool studio, disco kayakas to Ochti. Ask to see a heart.
0: At a quarter shit disc. Ooh, wiggy.
1: Yeah. No. Ka a yed oo chase a seer who good. Just wish it our eye.
0: We Daislin Nach Nana Tlachanat's crew, he do a saga. Key Jago Gank a dad at Tisiku.
1: Just were a hooky in Adam to Adam, Jetta, he knows the gate of who. Take this in the hallway. To the Saka, sitting doctor, she cut it a quartig.
0: I'm lucky where it's a gaily aka.
1: Take a canoe skadoo to a jug.
0: Okay. You see, Kugi mas, manaxu, tlachanat's co, you do a sock.
1: Tlachanee, chan sikugi edu e sago at tlachanee tilka gheenach.
0: Kingfisher ge?
1: Yeah. Awa ahas as kudin. Awa cha we edu sago at tlachanee tkuwa.
0: He tujki at chsiti we hai tangi katu aagu kis hajira kudu kuhihi de.
1: Hakis achtuwa usko hajidach kutu hiise to stakotu skoon. This is a sick long time ago, cross, car cross. I don't know any school. This is a school that I was in school.
0: He has an ashkuki?
1: Dry goods and food. Training my father-in-law has a cook one. Uncle Bill Materji should have one.
0: Akai, ya in wadi ye chu ye kiskinke. Skun de gee gooden.
1: No, just a day school you disagree with your testing. I think you at the hour hit. A good school you to atkin. Just only for take this and go out to atkin talk eaty. The hotel said good food and to at.
0: Alaska Highway, you do us all good day. And the highway. Teslin.
1: Kritisiert Kasim, die Haukasa, und da geht es in Kacham du dir. Weit aus Arten, Anten, Hussiti.
0: We Kawe, Teas, and Nasiachi, Niki, Kahu, Yewuni, Aka.
1: First time they had to a kaka who they were named Kustakati. Measles, chicken pox. Yellow jaundice. And the hooka say to who's kaskis.
0: Wait a day. Mingui shot aka.
1: Yeah.
0: Tasa yeuni.
1: All kinds of thing measles. Oxy to a skook. Seeing did not go, I did not complete Oxy skooka. Seeing did not go to another horse is in it at the hoy. Kusagawi, Molibe, Adakaya u. Aho, doctor, how to go to knock quite a day his alone.
0: We sing it now good not at ki. Kishiku.
1: Stuck a day at the way. Skook eight or soon got a stair. And the hood a cock a ear. Hudson Bay tea, the shogun, and the whole thing it ran quite existing. Our stair in the tea. Stuckate the word at Kikar, need stuck at her, word at Kikar. Clear, crazy, any kind. We've got the octopus needs targets. I don't hold in the school. I got a. I would eat cockroach and an army at the she with the sheet disc. I don't hold car disc with it as a. I don't go to the keg of the heat. You sheet disc. Then on the jarry.
0: Jack, Clissy at the tingy.
1: At the he that could stay from the DJ on to a car disc. Take the disc tin card on your knock, sometime 15. Which is disc. Take car disc.
0: He did call the cuts. Sing it as with town has cost teenage. Where go to be at cook a good meat way.
1: Had go to the you two at the need at over it. Just a yahoo's tea no harder it who need go ha eat ye oony. It is your fake at your help queer ooties. Tis a yahustin to you, good go.
0: Just as a connoch it was a goon, a ga get good skinky.
1: Seen get neon a hoardy, dim they are conno journey. A ga was a goon. Tis and stick got out in goch too odd. A two scut is. Don't I have to talk?
0: Masanin at Jinwe
1: Yara Yakina. Oxisco Yagutin. I eat cool the hinds that do that fun kissoni. Stuck at the talk at the slip at the case, stuck at the eat to the hind. And the whole could have come to Kuhi to Kuhi and Nahana at. Was schau kehtlust. Je kudu tees janach kesuk tu kutit.
0: Siski jadasa tu itwasi guha in kinigi. Wait, chakara kudustini jiye.
1: What dream? Test it, Christine, long time ago, to say. At come to jog it, I cut the sixth. Just on the way to you, Unik.
0: Gusu, I is praying.
1: Wahinik. Hundred mile nachtach nande. Deu is tif city, Wahinik. Kochtenu. At uak chug. Where they spawn. Our ach is gale. Stuck at the heart, white fish.

We just heard from Elder Gladys Johnston of Teslin. She talked with Emma Sam and Clinkett and told of her family and of being born at 100 Mile on the Nisutlin River and of growing up around the Teslin area.

0: 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The position is responsible for coordinating all aspects of Radio Bingo while also providing administrative and office support to ensure the day-to-day operations so the station runs smoothly. Must have a valid driver's license. This job will have a flexible work week to start. The closing date for this position will be October 14th at 4 p.m. Please email your resume to Denise Beattie, General Manager, at gm@shonefm.com.
1: Achtechank, yedaechaka, weshatki, kustiik, ye degati, ah, ye awune. I tell my grandchild to show respect to women.
2: Hello, I'm Barbara. I live in Jake's Corner. 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

0: From the National Newsroom of the Canadian Press, I'm Don Mitchell. An Ontario air ambulance carrying six people has gone missing off the coast of the United States. Four on board are reportedly Canadians. In a social media post, the U.S. Coast Guard says it launched a search mission after the Federal Aviation Administration lost contact with the plane overnight as it was traveling from Bermuda to Boston. The search area is off the coast of Nantucket, about 150 kilometers southeast of Boston. An operations manager for Latitude Air Ambulance told the Canadian Press their missing aircraft was transporting a patient and a family member with two pilots and two medical staff on board. G7 leaders have agreed to release 100 million barrels of oil and fuel products in the coming weeks as the United States war in Iran and Russia's war in Ukraine continue to impact global energy supplies.
1: The G7 leaders say they'll release substantial amounts of diesel after the fuel recently hit record high prices in the U.S. Because Canada, as a net oil exporter, is the only G7 country without a strategic energy reserve, it has none to release but has previously said it would increase oil production to contribute to additional supply. It'll participate with other G7 nations in coordinating maintenance schedules at refineries in order to prevent too many from going offline at the same time. Brenda Molina Navidad, The Canadian Press.
0: Elsewhere, the leaders of Quebec's five main parties are making their last pitches this weekend to undecided voters with the election set for Monday.
2: The separatist Parti Québécois, which promised a referendum in 2029, has topped the polls throughout the campaign. PQ leader Paul Saint-Pierre Plamondon was targeted by his rivals yesterday, who argued a referendum would cause political instability and harm Quebec's economy. The PQ, the Quebec Liberals, the Quebec Conservatives, Quebec Solidaire, and the Coalition Avenir Québec are all expected to win seats on Monday. About a quarter of Quebec's eligible voters have already cast their ballots in advance polls. Diana Mussina, The Canadian Press.
0: The head of Tennessee's prison system will resign at the end of the month after the failed execution of convicted murderer Krista Pike. Department of Correction Commissioner Frank Serrata called it quits in a statement, admitting it is in the best interest of the state. It comes as an independent review is carried out to determine why Pike's execution failed on Wednesday. Pike was 18 when she and her boyfriend tortured and killed a classmate, Colleen Slemmer, in a jealous rage in the mid-90s. She later became one of the youngest women to be sent to death row. And finally, a Japanese actor has won a landmark court battle in a conflict over artificial intelligence. Here's ABC's Chuck Sievertson.
3: A Tokyo court has awarded legal protection for the human voice in a landmark case involving a popular Japanese anime voice actor. The court ruled that Kenjiro Tsuda's voice was used without permission on TikTok. The decision marks Japan's first acknowledgement of voice rights. Tsuda sued over an AI clone of his voice used in videos. The ruling comes as concerns rise among voice actors about AI cloning.
0: This is the Canadian Press. In sports, 13 games in the NHL tonight with six Canadian teams on the ice. The Toronto Maple Leafs will host the Ottawa Senators. The Edmonton Oilers will welcome the Seattle Kraken. The Montreal Canadiens visit the Pittsburgh Penguins. And the Calgary Flames head to Vancouver to take on the Canucks. A pair of games in the CFL today. The playoff-bound Toronto Argonauts will be without injured starting quarterback Chad Kelly as they host the BC Lions. The Leos seek to maintain their hold on second place in the tight West Division. Later, the league-leading Montreal Alouettes host the Winnipeg Blue Bombers, who got bumped into last place in the West after Calgary's 37-31 win over Saskatchewan last night. Canada's Leila Fernandez has been ousted from the China Open Women's Tennis Tournament in three sets. She lost to Uzbekistan's Kamila Rakhimova in the second round, and Max Verstappen qualified on pole position for the first time this year at the Bahrain Grand Prix in Malaysia on a rare day off for Mercedes and standings leader Kimi Antonelli. From the Canadian Press, I'm Don Mitchell.

0: feels good. Do it. Put a little bit on my left shoulder.
1: Do it.
0: Yeah.
1: Do it.
0: Put a little bit right here.
1: Do it.
0: Yeah.
1: Do it.

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0: From the National Newsroom of the Canadian Press, I'm Hannah Stolz. The U.S. Coast Guard is searching for an Ontario air ambulance carrying six people that have gone missing off the coast of the United States. Clarence Togaretz is the operations manager for Hamilton-based Latitude Air Ambulance. He told the Canadian Press the missing aircraft was transporting a patient and their family member from Bermuda to Boston, with four Canadian crew members on board.
1: Currently, their search and rescue efforts are active with the U.S. Coast Guard, some law enforcement agencies, and search and rescue teams. And that's all we know. We have not had any updates at all from anybody.
0: The Coast Guard says air and ground crews are searching for the plane off the coast of Nantucket, southeast of Boston. U.S. President Donald Trump is confirming G7 countries, including the U.K., France, Canada, and Germany, have agreed to unlock 100 million barrels of energy reserves over the next 4 months. ABC's Lama Hassan has the latest.
2: The hope is that as they tap into their own reserves, this will relieve the pressure in the U.S. But analysts say that while this will help in the month of October, given the world uses 30 million barrels of diesel a day, it is just a drop in the ocean.
0: Gas prices have skyrocketed since the U.S.'s war on Ukraine. A Liberal MP from Ontario is expressing concern over escalating violent rhetoric directed at MPs, including the leader of another party. Salma Zahid revealed she now has 24/7 security at her home after a man was filmed setting vehicles on fire outside her Scarborough home in what police believe was an arson attack. She spoke out this week about a newspaper column calling for action against NDP leader Avi Lewis over his views on Israel, which Zahid says puts Lewis at risk. Her comments come after two recent arrests for death threats against Prime Minister Mark Carney, incidents Zahid says are symptoms of a broader problem. Investigators in the United Arab Emirates says an axe-wielding co-pilot who stabbed a Fly Dubai captain mid-flight had been flagged over extremism concerns. Officials confirmed the accused co-pilot, Hammam al-Hammami, has connections to extremist groups and was barred from flying by Oman. The Fly Dubai flight carrying 182 people nearly crashed Wednesday. A new Saturday night hockey broadcast will make its debut for Canadian viewers tonight.
3: With the NHL not returning to CBC's Hockey Night in Canada, Sportsnet is pivoting to a new title, Saturday Night Hockey. The four-game opening slate will feature Ron McLean hosting the panel alongside Kevin Bieksa, Elliot Friedman, and Colby Armstrong. Domestic rights holder Rogers Communications and the CBC didn't renew their sub-licensing agreement for this season. Sportsnet is part of Rogers Sports and Media, which is a subsidiary of Rogers Communications. The CBC plans to broadcast professional women's hockey league games on Hockey Night in Canada this season. Lisa Laporte, The Canadian Press, Toronto.
0: This is The Canadian Press. In sports, there are 13 NHL games on tap today, with six Canadian clubs hitting the ice. The Edmonton Oilers host the Seattle Kraken. The Toronto Maple Leafs are at home to the Ottawa Senators. The Calgary Flames are in Vancouver facing the Canucks. And the Montreal Canadiens visit the Pittsburgh Penguins. The playoff race in the CFL's West Division remains tight as the BC Lions, Saskatchewan Roughriders, Calgary Stampeders, and Winnipeg Blue Bombers jockey for position behind the Edmonton Elks, already playoff bound. The Lions visit the Toronto Argonauts and the Blue Bombers are in Montreal facing the Alouettes today. The Argos and Alouettes have secured playoff berths in the East. Eight teams remain in the hunt for a World Series title with today's start of the American League and National Division Best of Five series. And Canada's Leila Fernandez is ousted from the China Open Women's Tennis Tournament on a three-set loss in the second round. Fernandez from Quebec was coming off a victory in the Singapore Open. From the Canadian Press, I'm Hannah Stolz.
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2: 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This job will have a flexible work week to start. The closing date for this position will be October 14th at 4 p.m. Please email your resume to Denise Beattie, General Manager, at gm@shonafm.com.

I know this is the same road I took the day I left home, but it sure looks different now. I guess kind of different.

0: From the National Newsroom of the Canadian Press, I'm Hannah Stoles. An Ontario Air ambulance carrying six people has gone missing off the coast of the United States. The U.S. Coast Guard said it launched a search mission after the Federal Aviation Administration lost contact with the plane early today as it was traveling from Bermuda to Boston. Here's Canadian Press reporter Don Mitchell.
1: The aircraft involved is a mid-sized Gulfstream G100 jet that belongs to Hamilton-based medical evacuation company Latitude Air. Operations manager Clarence Togaretz told the Canadian Press that the missing aircraft was transporting a patient and their family member with two pilots and two medical staff on board. Togaretz added that the four crew are Canadian, while the two passengers are Bermuda nationals. He said it's the first time Latitude has ever lost contact with one of its planes.
0: Air and ground crews are searching off the coast of Nantucket, an island about 150 kilometers southeast of Boston. Canada and other G7 nations will attempt to tame soaring fuel prices by releasing 100 million barrels of oil. Prices for the commodity have surged recently, with experts citing both U.S. President Donald Trump's war in Iran and Russia's war with Ukraine as the catalyst. Gas prices in the U.S. and abroad have soared during the eight-month-long war in Iran that Trump launched, and the leader insists the higher costs are justified to ensure Iran does not obtain nuclear weapons. Michael J. Fox says the state of the Canada-U.S. relationship is sad and pointless, but he believes ties between Americans and Canadians on the human level remain strong.
2: People just they come up and they say, you believe this guy? Bashing him, the president. People that know me and know my attitude about being Canadian and my attitude about being American. They both mean a lot to me. At a certain level, you don't take... Seriously, I don't want to pick a fight, but come on.
0: The actor and activist, who was invested as an officer of the Order of Canada in 2010, was promoted to the companion level today in Ottawa. 10 people are injured after a car drove into a crowd in the Australian city of Newcastle. Two of them are said to be critically injured. The driver, who was said to be a P-plater, a driver who holds a provisional driver's license, was arrested. Here's New South Wales Police Minister Yasmin Catley.
3: Quite rightly, they said, a split-second decision can change so many people's lives. And that is what has happened here today in our town. So many people have been affected by one person's split decision.
0: Police arrested the 18-year-old driver, and the investigation into what happened continues. It'll be a new look for the NHL on conventional TV tonight in Canada, now that it's no longer part of CBC's legendary Hockey Night in Canada broadcasts. Rights owner Sportsnet is pivoting to Saturday Night Hockey. The change is because Rogers Communication and the CBC did not renew their sublicensing agreement. This is the Canadian Press. In sports, six Canadian teams take the ice tonight in NHL action. The Toronto Maple Leafs host the Ottawa Senators, the Edmonton Oilers welcome the Seattle Kraken, the Montreal Canadiens visit the Pittsburgh Penguins, and the Calgary Flames head to Vancouver to take on the Canucks. The Professional Women's Hockey League is establishing Eastern and Western conferences this season and expanding the playoff field from 4 to 8. The 12-team league, which will have 4 expansion clubs on the ice this season, will begin play December 5th and continue through April 18th. The league said yesterday each team will play 30 regular season games. 2 games are scheduled today in the CFL. The playoff-bound Toronto Argonauts will be without injured starting quarterback Chad Kelly as they host the BC Lions, who will look to maintain their hold on second place in the tight West Division. Later, the league-leading Montreal Alouettes host the Winnipeg Blue Bombers, who got bumped to last in the West after Calgary's 37-31 win over Saskatchewan last night. From the Canadian Press, I'm Hannah Stoles.
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Shona Fem is looking for an organized, reliable bingo/office coordinator to join our team. The position is responsible for coordinating all aspects of Radio Bingo while also providing administrative and office support to ensure the day-to-day operations so the station runs smoothly. Must have a valid driver's license. This job will have a flexible work week to start. The closing date for this position will be October 14th at 4 p.m. Please email your resume to Denise Beattie, General Manager, at gm@shonafm.com.

0: From the National Newsroom of the Canadian Press, I'm Hannah Stolz. An Ontario Air ambulance carrying six people has gone missing off the coast of the United States. Canadian Press reporter Don Mitchell has the latest.
1: Four on board are reportedly Canadians. In a social media post, the U.S. Coast Guard says it launched a search mission after the Federal Aviation Administration lost contact with the plane overnight as it was traveling from Bermuda to Boston. The search area is off the coast of Nantucket, about 150 kilometers southeast of Boston.
0: The aircraft, a Gulfstream G-100 jet, belongs to Latitude Air Ambulance, a Hamilton, Ontario-based medical evacuation company. Canada and other G7 leaders have agreed to release 100 million barrels of oil and fuel products in the coming weeks. The news comes as the United States war in Iran and Russia's war in Ukraine continue to impact global energy supplies. But analysts say while this will help in the month of October, given the world uses 30 million barrels of diesel a day, the overall impact will be minimal. Police have identified the co-pilot accused of attacking a Fly Dubai pilot with an axe. Officials say Omani native Hammam al-Hammami had been barred from flying on his country's airline because of concerns about extremist views. The United Arab Emirates, which is leading the investigation, says the co-pilot attacked with the cockpit's crash axe and tried to take control of the plummeting plane in a terrorist attack Wednesday. His actions nearly crashed the flight with 182 people on board before passengers and others rushed in and subdued him. Artificial intelligence-enabled fake journalist personas have started appearing in Canada.
2: Canadian news outlets pulled articles from their websites after learning Daniel Robson appeared not to be a real journalist. And an AI website called We News has been repurposing work from legitimate news sources across Canada. It publishes them as stories written by fake AI journalists, complete with bylines and images that look like headshots. Experts say there's no one obvious solution to this problem, but both governments and platforms have a role to play. The federal government says it's been consulting on AI transparency, while Google appears to have delisted We News from its search engine. Jason White, The Canadian Press.
0: Flu season is getting underway. ABC News medical contributor and pediatrician Dr. Alok Patel says what you can do for protection.
3: Everyone above the age of 6 months should consider getting a flu shot. There's many different options available. This is especially important if you're high risk, if you are pregnant, if you have an underlying medical condition. And just another reminder that we're heading into cold and flu season, so consider those other vaccines as well, RSV, COVID.
0: Flu season can last until spring or even early summer. Presale tickets for the Backstreet Boys' four-concert residency in Toronto go on sale on Monday. Live Nation announced Friday that the concerts will take place next February at Rogers Centre. This is the Canadian Press. In sports, there are 13 NHL games on tap today, with six Canadian clubs hitting the ice. The Edmonton Oilers host the Seattle Kraken. The Toronto Maple Leafs are at home to the Ottawa Senators. The Calgary Flames are in Vancouver facing the Canucks. And the Montreal Canadiens visit the Pittsburgh Penguins. The playoff race in the CFL's West Division remains tight as the BC Lions, Saskatchewan Roughriders, Calgary Stampeders, and Winnipeg Blue Bombers jockey for position behind the Edmonton Elks, already playoff bound. The Lions visit the Toronto Argonauts and the Blue Bombers are in Montreal facing the Alouettes today. The Argos and Alouettes have secured playoff berths in the East. Eight teams remain in the hunt for a World Series title with today's start of the American League and National Division Best of Five series. And Canada's Leila Fernandez is ousted from the China Open Women's Tennis Tournament on a three-set loss in the second round. Fernandez from Quebec was coming off a victory in the Singapore Open. From the Canadian Press, I'm Hannah Stolz.
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Must have a valid driver's license. This job will have a flexible work week to start. The closing date for this position will be October 14th at 4 p.m. Please email your resume to Denise Beattie, General Manager at gm@shonafm.com.

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Selkirk First Nation citizens, mark your calendars. The Selkirk First Nation Annual General Assembly will take place October the 16th to 18th, 2026, in Pelly Crossing, with virtual attendance options available. 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

0: From the National Newsroom of the Canadian Press, I'm Hannah Stolz. An Ontario Air ambulance carrying six people has gone missing off the coast of Nantucket. The U.S. Coast Guard says it launched a search mission after contact was lost with the plane early Saturday morning. It was traveling from Bermuda to Boston with a patient and their family member, as well as a Canadian crew of two pilots and two medical staff on board. The Hamilton-based medical evacuation company Latitude Air Ambulance is in contact with Transport Canada. Canada's fisheries minister has confirmed France has not issued any new snow crab licenses off Newfoundland.
1: Joanne Thompson says the Canadian government has been in contact with French officials to confirm no license has been issued. It follows a surprise promise last month by French President Emmanuel Macron to grant an exploratory license to harvest 1,500 tons of snow crab to a company in the small French archipelago of Saint-Pierre-et-Miquelon. In a statement, Thompson says any licensing matters would be discussed by the countries through formal, well-established processes, and no such talks have taken place. The proposed license is in an area Canada claims through the United Nations Commission on the Limits of the Continental Shelf. Don Mitchell, The Canadian Press.
0: The leaders of Quebec's five main parties will make their last pitches to undecided voters this weekend, with the election set for Monday.
2: The separatist Parti Québécois, which promised a referendum in 2029, has topped the polls throughout the campaign. PQ leader Paul Saint-Pierre Plamondon was targeted by his rivals yesterday, who argued a referendum would cause political instability and harm Quebec's economy. The PQ, the Quebec Liberals, the Quebec Conservatives, Quebec Solidaire, and the Coalition Avenir Québec are all expected to win seats on Monday. About a quarter of Quebec's eligible voters have already cast their ballots in advance polls. Diana Mussina, The Canadian Press.
0: Experts are eyeing the Alberta referendum as a case study on the impacts of artificial intelligence. Last month, a Media Ecosystem Observatory report documented mixed responses from AI Overview and ChatGPT to questions about what an independent Alberta could look like. Director Angus Bridgman says when they were asked questions, like if taxes would be higher or lower, AI would give different answers at different times as the data they used to predict responses changed. The report says the upcoming vote is a case study in how AI could influence future elections when it comes to where people get their news. A court victory for an actor in an issue about artificial intelligence. ABC's Chuck Sivertson has more.
3: A Tokyo court has awarded legal protection for the human voice in a landmark case involving a popular Japanese anime voice actor. The court ruled that Kenjiro Tsuda's voice was used without permission on TikTok. The decision marks Japan's first acknowledgement of voice rights. Tsuda sued over an AI clone of his voice used in videos. The ruling comes as concerns rise among voice actors about AI cloning.
0: The court decision happened on Wednesday. This is the Canadian Press. In sports, six Canadian teams take the ice tonight in NHL action. The Toronto Maple Leafs host the Ottawa Senators. The Edmonton Oilers welcome the Seattle Kraken. The Montreal Canadiens visit the Pittsburgh Penguins. And the Calgary Flames head to Vancouver to take on the Canucks. The Professional Women's Hockey League is establishing Eastern and Western conferences this season and expanding the playoff field from 4 to 8. The 12-team league, which will have four expansion clubs on the ice this season, will begin play December 5th and continue through April 18th. The league said yesterday each team will play 30 regular season games. Two games are scheduled today in the CFL. The playoff-bound Toronto Argonauts will be without injured starting quarterback Chad Kelly as they host the BC Lions, who will look to maintain their hold on second place in the tight West Division. Later, the league-leading Montreal Alouettes host the Winnipeg Blue Bombers, who got bumped to last in the West after Calgary's 37-31 win over Saskatchewan last night. From the Canadian Press, I'm Hannah Stolz.
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7: Tanse, boozoo, aneen. What's up, music fans, and welcome to the Indigenous Music Countdown for the week of October 3rd, 2026. I'm your host, Jeff Woods, and it's great to be with you as we begin a new week in exploring today's best new Indigenous music. Over the next 2 hours, we're going to hear 28 songs from the IMC's Top 40 lineup. This week, we're excited to introduce you to three new songs. So let's get this week's IMC chart moving along all the way to this week's number one track. Starting things off this week, we've got Mariam, a Cree-Algerian singer-songwriter from the Cree nation of Chisasibi. Born and raised in Montreal, after stepping away from music to focus on family and motherhood, Maryam is now entering an exciting new chapter. Her 2022 collaboration with Mad Mack, Find My Love, reached number one here on the IMC and top three on the CBC Music's Top 20. In 2026, she officially returned with Never Let Me Go and followed her latest Afrobeat-inspired How You Been as she continues rediscovering and redefining her sound. Here is Maryam with How You Been, new this week at number 40, here on the Indigenous Music Countdown.

Once again, at number 40 this week, it's Maryam with How You Been here on the IMC. Cheryl Chevallard is a Cree country rock artist who hails from Cranberry Portage, Manitoba. Cheryl has been writing for 26 years, receiving her first guitar from her parents at age 13. Growing up, she claims her biggest influences were both her parents and her music teachers. Having been through many musical adventures throughout the years, she's back with her new track, Why You Breaking My Heart. Here is Cheri Chevallard with Why You Breaking My Heart, new at number 39 this week, here on the Indigenous Music Countdown.

Once again, that was Cheryl Chevalier with Why You Breaking My Heart at the number 39 spot here on the IMC. Our next new track is by Shawnee Kish, a four-time Juno-nominated and 2026 CCMA-nominated Mohawk country artist from Edmonton, Alberta, bringing powerhouse vocals, raw storytelling, and a bold new perspective to country.

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Blending raw honesty with rock-edge country energy, Shawnee delivers commanding live performances and an unmistakable voice that captivates audiences. Here is Shawnee Kish with Ride the River, new at number 38 this week, here on the Indigenous Music Countdown.

Once again, at number 38, that's Shawnee Kish with Ride the River here on the IMC. Next up on the chart, we have J.J. LaValle. A Métis country artist originally from St. Amber Rose, Manitoba, now based in Saskatoon, Saskatchewan. His 2023 album, Rebirth, is a testament to his artistic journey, with tracks like Young Man, Good Métis Man, and Take Me Home offering reflections on renewal and perseverance. This album earned him Male Artist of the Year at the 2023 Saskatchewan Indigenous Music Awards and two honors at the 2024 Saskatchewan Indigenous Music Awards. Recently, at the 2025 Saskatchewan Indigenous Music Awards, he was again named Male Artist of the Year. Here is J.J. LaValle with Where the Crickets Sing, moving up from number 40 to number 37 here on the Indigenous Music Countdown.

0: Once again, that was J.J. LaValle with Where the Crickets Sing at number 37 this week here on the IMC. 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
0: 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Once again, I'm your host, Jeff Woods, journeying with you through the IMC's Top 40 chart. The IMC crew would like to give a big shout-out to everyone listening on Daybreak Star Radio Network in Seattle, Washington. Up next on the chart, we have Samaya, a Mohawk pop artist who hails from Six Nations, now based in Toronto, Ontario. Through cinematic lyrics and emotionally charged performances, Samaya explores resilience, defiance, and independence. Think Kate Bush's artfulness, Dolly Parton's vocal harmonies, filtered through the mind of a Mohawk rebel blazing an unmarked trail. Moving up to number 36 this week, it's Samaya with North Star here on the Indigenous Music Countdown.

Once again, that was Samaya with North Star at the number 36 spot this week here on the IMC. Next up on the chart, we have Gunk Simone, a high-energy fuzz rock trio led by guitarist and vocalist Jeremy Paul, who is from Terrace, BC, Tsimshian Territory. Inspired by the powerful and transformative nature of the waterspout, their music sound is rooted in pre-colonial rhythms and melodies. Here is Gunk Simone with Capayan, moving up to number 35 this week here on the Indigenous Music Countdown.

Once again, that was Gunk Simone with Capayan at the number 35 spot here on the IMC. Next up, we have Mike Byrne, an Indigenous singer-songwriter from Tabique First Nation, New Brunswick. Raised along the Tabique and Wollastook Rivers, Byrne found his way to songwriting during the stay in rehab when a counselor recognized the poetic, song-like quality of his writing, a turning point that set him on the path to the career he's built since. That path has included two acclaimed albums along with a string of singles. His work has been championed by outlets including Cashbox Canada and Roots Music Canada, cementing his place as one of Canada's most consistent Indigenous folk rock voices. Here is Mike Byrne with The Belt, climbing up to number 34 this week, here on the Indigenous Music Countdown.

At the number 34 spot this week, that was Mike Byrne with The Belt here on the IMC. Next up, we have Crystal Shawanda, an Ojibwe blues and country artist who hails from Wekwamokong on Zeta Reserve, Ontario. Whether she's performing her own songs or reinterpreting classics, Crystal brings raw emotion, technical mastery, and deep cultural grounding to every note. She continues to honor her Anishinaabe Ojibwe roots while carving out a singular place in the blues world, a place defined by authenticity, passion, and a voice that refuses to be restrained. Here is Crystal Shawanda with Come On To Me, moving up three spots to number 33 this week, here on the Indigenous Music Countdown.

Once again, at number 33, that was Crystal Shawanda with Come On To Me here on the IMC. Next up, we have Ray Zaragoza, an L.A.-based singer-songwriter of Akemel Udnam descent. In addition to her music, Zaragoza is a songwriter for Netflix's animated children's series Spirit Rangers and has just finished touring nationally in the reimagined Broadway production of Peter Pan, bringing representation and a fresh perspective to the classic story. Here is Ray Zaragoza with Unbroken, moving up to number 32 this week, here on the Indigenous Music Countdown.

0: That was Ray Zaragoza with Unbroken at the number 32 spot this week here on the IMC. I'm your host, Jeff Woods, and you're listening to the Indigenous Music Countdown, where all the best Indigenous music vibes can be found. 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
0: What's up, music fans? Welcome back to the Indigenous Music Countdown for the week of October 3rd, 2026. 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Let's keep the music going. Up next, we have Brothers Wild, a country duo made up of brothers Ethan and Nolan Wild of Kettle and Stony Point First Nation. If you're yearning for a taste of refreshing country rock that seamlessly blends soulful melodies with heartfelt lyrics, look no further than Brothers Wild. In the realm of music, Nolan and Ethan Wild stand as a dynamic duo, embodying the essence of dreamers who not only dream hard, but work even harder to bring their vision to life. Here is Brothers Wild with Better Man, making the move to number 31 here on the Indigenous Music Count.

Once again, at number 31 this week, that was The Brothers Wild with Better Man here on the IMC. Our next track is by First Floor Highway. Championed by Jordan O. James, an enrolled member of the Grand Portage Band of Minnesota Chippewa Tribe, First Floor Highway are mavens of the Albuquerque, New Mexico music scene. In Sonic Brotherhood with Joey Monaco, Dan Sandwis, and Daniel Corburn, these auditory bohemians have come together on the circuit of a post-pandemic dream of offering a unique pedigree of indigenous-inspired, sun-soaked rock and roll. Here is First Floor Highway with Grand Entry, moving up to number 29 this week, here on the Indigenous Music Countdown.

Once again, at the number 29 spot, that was First Floor Highway with Grand Entry here on the IMC. Next up on the chart, we have William Prince, a Canadian folk country artist who hails from Peguis First Nation. In 2017, he secured the Juno for Contemporary Roots Album of the Year for his debut album, Earthly Days. William continues to build an impressive body of acclaimed work, with recent accolades including the John Prine Songwriter Fellowship and an Americana Honors and Awards nomination. Here is William Prince featuring Nathaniel Ratliff with Change, making the move to number 26 this week here on the Indigenous Music Countdown.

Once again, at number 26, that was William Prince featuring Nathaniel Ratliff with Change here on the IMC. Next up, we have Tammy Ray, a soulful Cree singer-songwriter, author, educator, and theater actress from Whitefish Lake First Nation, Treaty 8 Territory, whose work carries the warmth of heartfelt storytelling and the strength of teachings rooted in culture and community. Her debut EP, Higher, released in March of this year, is a powerful introduction to her sound, blending R&B and soul with emotional depth, vulnerability, and strength. Here is Tammy Ray with Stay, climbing up four spots to number 22 here on the Indigenous Music Countdown.

Once again, at number 22, that was Tammy Rae with Stay here on the IMC. Our next artist is Rae, a Maori hip-hop rap artist who hails from Auckland, New Zealand. Rae is back with Native Worldwide, a global indigenous hip-hop banger written during Rae's travels to Canada and Australia. It features Vancouver-based Cree artist Talon and Sydney-based pop star Akayla Newman. Uplifting, bold, and apologetically Native, this tune is designed to get you grooving and feeling empowered all at the same time. Moving up to number 19, it's Rae featuring Talon and Akayla Newman with Native Worldwide here on the Indigenous Music Countdown.

0: Once again, at the number 19 spot this week, that was Ray featuring Talon and Akayla Newman with Native Worldwide here on the IMC. 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
0: What's up, music fans, and welcome back. I'm your host, Jeff Woods, and you're tuned in to the Indigenous Music Countdown for the week of October 3rd, 2026. 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Up next on the chart, we have Turquoise Steel, a family of musicians from New Mexico who went on the journey together to forge a connection between the rhythms of blues and rock with the traditions of the Navajo Nation. Turquoise Steel combines dramatic melodies and musical emotion to create a one-of-a-kind sonic journey through life on the res, the Albuquerque music scene, and the band members' heritage. Here is Turquoise Steel with Res Boogie, featuring Sage Cornelius, moving up two spots to number 18 here on the Indigenous Music Countdown.

at number 18, that was Turquoise Steel with Rez Boogie featuring Sage Cornelius here on the IMC. Up next, we have Teresita Bird, songwriter, artist, and producer who carries roots from Razo River Ojibwe Nation, now based in Denver, Colorado. The IMC crew asked Teresita what are some of the highlights within her career so far, and she shared, "Getting Grammy consideration last year was a huge milestone for me, as was being part of the Recording Academy. Having my music placed in film and TV and being a three-time Native American Music Award nominee has meant a lot to me. I like to plant a lot of seeds and see what grows, and sometimes what blooms surprises me. And recently, getting to be a part of the Indigenous Music Countdown has been a real highlight." Here is Teresita Bird with Return at the number 15 spot this week here on the Indigenous Music Countdown.

Once again, that was Teresita Bird with Return at the number 15 spot this week here on the IMC. Midnight Sparrows is a Vancouver-based hard rock band that combines elements of classic rock, power pop, and old-school heavy metal. This band is the brainchild of Blair Bellerose, a Métis, Cree, and Dene singer-songwriter and guitarist, and also features Jared Whitehead on drums and percussion. The band also features Jason DeCuto on piano, organ, and keyboards, Gobi Cat on bass and backing vocals, and Louis E. Carrillo on rhythm and acoustic guitar and also backing vocals. Here is Midnight Sparrows with The Good Times, climbing up to number 12 here on the Indigenous Music Countdown.

Once again, at the number 12 spot this week, it's Midnight Sparrows with The Good Times here on the IMC. Hip-hop singer-songwriter Charisse hails from Paktangek Mi'kmaq Nation in Nova Scotia. She began writing music when she was a kid, but starting recording just this past year, making her first single with Tevin Nicholas and Adrian Morris of Neon Dreams, and later on creating two more of her own titled Preying on the Innocent and Abusing Power. Here is Charisse with Abusing Power at the number 11 spot this week here on the Indigenous Music.

Once again, at number 11, that was Charisse with Abusing Power, right here on the IMC. Up next, we have Derek Miller, a singer-songwriter, guitarist, and producer who hails from the Six Nations of the Grand River. A two-time Juno Award winner, Miller has built a powerful career blending blues, rock, soul, and roots music with the spirit, storytelling, and resilience of his indigenous heritage. Here is Derek Miller with Out of My Head at the number 10 spot this week here on the Indigenous Music Countdown.

0: Once again, that was Derek Miller with Out of My Head at the number 10 spot this week here on the IMC. 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
0: 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I'm your host, Jeff Woods, and welcome back. A reminder to visit our website to view the chart and to watch our featured music videos from artists on the chart that include Julian Taylor, Misha and the Spanx, and Bobby Joe Starr. Up next on the chart, we have Jace Martin, a multi-award-winning Mohawk artist who hails from Six Nations of the Grand River. He has shared the stage with Rock and Roll Hall of Fame Robbie Robertson, Grammy winner Johnny Lang, performed a duet live with soul legend Sam Moore, and sang at the Ritchie Valens NAMA Hall of Fame induction and worked with Grammy-nominated producer Gavin Brown. Here is Jace Martin with Sunrise at the number 9 spot this week here on the Indigenous Music Countdown. Mm-hmm.

again at number 9. That was Jace Martin with Sunrise here on the IMC. Jerry Serretta is a Métis country artist who is originally from Matheson Island, Manitoba, now based in Winnipeg. A force in the Canadian country music scene, Jerry blends the grit of modern country rock with the soulful storytelling of his Manitoba roots. Recorded at the legendary MCC Studios in Calgary, Love Ain't Blind is a modern country rock anthem, blending heavy-hitting music with that hard-on-your-sleeve grit that has become Serretta's trademark. Here is Jerry Serretta with Love Ain't Blind, sitting at the number 8 spot this week here on the Indigenous Music Countdown.

number 8, that was Jerry Cerreta with Love Ain't Blind here on the IMC. Coming up next, we have Thea May, an Anishinaabe alternative rock artist from Atikamekw, Anishinaabe, Ontario. A Kindred Bridge enthusiast, May is determined to craft her own distinct eras, starting with Brought to You by Tragedy, an EP that established her powerful, once-in-a-generation voice and clear directive. Her next body of work moves beyond grief and into a no-pity party phase. This new direction is a raw, unvarnished document of survival, where she rejects performative care and refuses consolation. Here is Thea May with Head Transplant, moving up one spot to number 7 here on the Indigenous Music Countdown. You're

Once again, at the number 7 spot this week, that was Thea May with Head Transplant, right here on the IMC. Next up, we have Dallas Alexander, a Métis country-inspired singer-songwriter. A Canadian military veteran, he was raised on Fishing Lake Métis Settlement. His backwoods Canadian Métis upbringing shine through in the stories that he tells through his music. Inspired by the country music greats such as Waylon Jennings, Johnny Cash, and Jamie Johnson, Dallas also finds strong influence in modern artists such as Tyler Childers, Cody Jinks, and the Turnpike Troubadours. Here is Dallas Alexander with Small Town Livin', making the move to number 6 this week, here on the Indigenous Music Countdown.

At number six, that's Dallas Alexander with Small Town Living here on the IMC. Mercedes Brown is a 15-year-old rock artist from Red Deer, Alberta. Mercedes is Wet'suwet'en and Tsimshian. She is connecting with her culture and language by incorporating that into music. She's been on fire lately, scoring a number of interviews, including one with APTN and Windspeaker. And back on July 15th, she kicked off her summer tour by opening for familiar names Love, CB, and Kiva M. Here is Mercedes Brown with Playing With Fire at the number five spot this week here on the Indigenous

0: Once again, at number five, that's Mercedes Brown with Playing With Fire here on the IMC. I'm your host, Jeff Woods, and you're tuned in to all the hits on the Indigenous Music Countdown for the week of October 3rd, 2026. Stay with us. We'll be right back with the rest of your top 10 songs, including this week's number one track.
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0: 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We're getting real close to this week's number one track. Western Medicine Show is an alt-country folk group with Cree roots who hail from Saskatchewan. Their debut album was produced by Ryan Anderson, and throughout it you will hear two guitars and vocals from Shannon Elizabeth, Stevie Brown, and Ray Elliott. In some other songs, they are also joined by their friends Laurel Sapp and Aiden Armstrong, as well as Luke Goetz on pedal steel and Wyndham Thiessen on cello, creating an alt-country collaboration with some of Saskatoon's finest players. Here is Western Medicine Show with Postcards from Missoula, making the move to number four this week, here on the Indigenous Music Countdown.

Once again, at the number four spot this week, it's Western Medicine Show with Postcards from Missoula here on the IMC. Coming up next, we have Coyote, an emerging Saskatchewan band rooted in the creative visions of two Indigenous songwriters and bandmates. Big Brother is an alt-rock, folk-driven record rooted in atmosphere, message, and lived experience. The track pulls from the revolutionary ideas behind 1984, exploring surveillance, disconnection, and the quiet erosion of spirit in a modern world, increasingly detached from nature and self. Here is Coyote with Big Brother, hitting the number three spot this week, here on the Indigenous Music Countdown.

0: this crooked world.
1: Once again, at number three, that was Coyote with Big Brother here on the IMC. Mohawk artist Logan Statz hails from Six Nations of the Grand River. A voice of peace for his community, this proud Mohawk country and folk songwriter has fought for his people and for his own peace of mind. Just back on the 2nd, Statz released his brand new album titled Peacemaker, available to stream now, or you can grab a CD or vinyl from his website. At the number 2 spot this week, it's Logan Statz with Rainwater and Whiskey here on the Indigenous Music Countdown. He's been a

0: crash.
1: Once again, at number two this week, that's Logan Stats with Rainwater and Whiskey here on the IMC. All right, music fans, we've reached the point of the IMC to announce the number one song for October 3rd, 2026. A big congratulations goes out to Jessa Skye and Cadence. Jessa Skye is a Métis Cree pop artist originally from Fort McKay First Nation, now based in Edmonton, Alberta. Jessa made CBC Music's 2025 Top 100 Canadian Songs list with her single Grievin' and was named CBC's 2024 Searchlight Honorary Indigenous Artist for Anxiety. Cadence is a Cree hip-hop artist who brings storytelling to life through hip-hop and R&B while also working as an educator and advocate, leading music and acting programs for the youth. Here they are now, making that climb to number one this week. It's Jessa Skye and Cadence with Beaded Earrings here on the Indigenous Music Countdown.
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0: Once again, our number one track for this week was Jessa Skye and Cadence with Beaded Earrings. A big congratulations again, you two. From Turtle Island and beyond, that concludes this edition of the Indigenous Music Countdown for the week of October 3rd, 2026. 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
4: From the National Newsroom of the Canadian Press, I'm Hannah Stoles. The U.S. Coast Guard is searching for an Ontario Air Ambulance carrying six people that's gone missing off the coast of the United States. Clarence Togaretz is the operations manager for Hamilton-based Latitude Air Ambulance, and he told the Canadian Press that the missing aircraft was transporting a patient and their family member from Bermuda to Boston, with four Canadian crew members on board.
5: Currently, their search and rescue efforts are active with the U.S. Coast Guard, some law enforcement agencies, and search and rescue teams. And that's all we know. We have not had any updates at all from anybody.
4: The Coast Guard says air and ground crews are searching for the plane off the coast of Nantucket, southeast of Boston. A defendant is saying sorry to a former UBC professor days before a defamation trial is set to start. Stephen Galloway sued numerous people in 2018, alleging he was defamed with false sexual assault allegations. Chelsea Rooney's statement says she regrets being involved in collecting complaints in an attempt to build a case against him. A fly-by pilot describes being attacked with the cockpit's crash axe on an Israel-bound flight that nearly crashed Wednesday as he recovers from the ordeal. Captain Smit Muchar says his co-pilot said he wanted to pray before attacking him from behind in the cockpit of the plane.
6: I pushed against everything. I gave everything that I had and just went for the door and opened the door. And thankfully, people were waiting to pounce back.
4: Officials say one of the passengers pulled the controls to steady the plane until a third pilot took over and safely landed the plane in Saudi Arabia. A Jewish community in Ontario is dealing with another disturbing incident not long after a targeted shooting at a local synagogue. Police in Belleville are investigating the posting of alleged anti-Semitic flyers distributed around the Sons of Jacob synagogue late this week. The president of the House of Worship said yesterday four different flyers were found Thursday accusing Jewish people of a number of things. The two largest parties seeking leadership in BC campaigned in the Okanagan yesterday, talking about fire safety and the high cost of groceries. Interim Conservative Party leader Lorne Dirksen promised to spend $500 million on a fleet of Crown-owned water bombers and cutting-edge technology, including AI, to fight the growing threat of wildfires if elected. NDP leader David Eby stood outside a Kelowna grocery store to announce additional plans to improve affordability by capping prices on certain grocery items such as eggs, butter, and milk. A new study shows people can suffer from sleep apnea for years or even decades without realizing it. ABC medical contributor and pediatrician Dr. Alok Patel has more.
7: The average age of diagnosis was 55. Over half of these people had hypertension. Above 60, if you have sleep apnea, you're increasing your risk of many chronic illnesses, including stroke and heart disease.
4: She says symptoms may be things as subtle as loud snoring or choking, or they may be daytime sleepiness or headaches. This is the Canadian Press. In sports, the Canadian men's soccer team beat Peru 2-0 in a friendly in Montreal this afternoon. It was Canada's second win of the fall international break after defeating Chile 1-0 last week. Toronto Maple Leafs associate coach Daniel Alfredson faces the Ottawa Senators tonight for the first time since he jumped from the Senators coaching staff to the Maple Leafs over the summer. The Hockey Hall of Famer played 17 of his 18 seasons in Ottawa and was an assistant coach there the last 3 years. Canada's Denis Shapovalov faces top seed Carlos Alcaraz of Spain tonight in the Japan Open quarterfinals. The 27-year-old Shapovalov from Richmond Hill, Ontario, lost to Alcaraz in two previous meetings in their careers. And Canada's Taylor Ruck keeps raking in the hardware at a Swimming World Cup with a double medal day. The 26-year-old from Kelowna, BC, was a silver medalist in the 200-meter backstroke and a bronze medalist in the women's 100 freestyle. Ruck also